0: Wow, are you going to keep believing?
1: Yes.
0: You got to have faith.
1: Yes.
0: You got to have faith. God responds to our faith. Yes. So no matter how long you've been waiting, no matter how long you've been wishing, just release your faith and say, God, I believe. I believe, you know. All right. Wow. This is a powerful song here. And it's just a simple prayer, but also it reminds us that this is not our home. Hey, life's been pretty good to me down here, but I am looking forward to going to heaven one day where there's no more tears, no more sorrow. And so it's a simple song that just says, come, Jesus, come. Because how many know he is coming soon?
1: Yes.
0: All right. Here we go.

0: should see a show of hands if God has been good to you. Just raise your hand. Is he good? Has he been good? All right. Sing along if you know it.
1: I love you, Lord. For your mercy never fails.

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But in spite of everything that you had to go through, you survived.

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2: Welcome to Insight. My name's Dudley Anderson. So good to be with you. And a very special hello to you indeed. Welcome to Insight. Insight is a half an hour Bible chat show, chatting about the Word of God, chatting about a topic or text from Scripture. It's my pleasure today to invite Dr. Archie Kendall to join us on Insight. And we're going to be talking about the danger of unforgiveness. Forgiveness is a very powerful virtue. Forgiveness does not execute revenge, but it does free the one who's been offended. Therefore, there is a grave danger in harboring unforgiveness in your heart. Unforgiveness grieves the Holy Spirit.
3: If we want the anointing, then we must not grieve the Holy Spirit. And the quick way to grieve the Spirit is to hold a grudge, and the devil is just waiting for the chance to see that there's unforgiveness there, and he will exploit it. And this is what grieves the Spirit, cuts off hearing his voice. So it's very, very important that we realize this aspect of the person of the Holy Spirit. He gets his feelings hurt easily.
2: Well, it's really my pleasure today to have with me on Insight, Dr. R.T. Kendall. Thank you so much for joining us, Dr. Kendall.
3: Pleasure. Thank you for having me.
2: Wonderful. You're a renowned theologian, author, and speaker. Dr. Kendall, you've been running a ministry for many, many years. Senior minister at Westminster Chapel in London from 77 to 2002, among other things. Tell us a little bit about your work.
3: Well, we retired in 2002 after 25 years there, as you know. I guess you'd call me itinerant. I write books. And I take invitations to preach. I'm now 90 and still get invited.
2: Wow.
3: I just got back yesterday from Miami, a week ago from London.
2: Wow.
3: In a couple of weeks, I go to Doha, Qatar.
2: Goodness.
3: I go to Hong Kong for Easter. And so I am very blessed that at my age, people still want me.
2: Wow, that's amazing.
3: Yeah, it is amazing, and I'm just grateful to God because I don't deserve this, and I'm not trying to sound humble, but I'm just telling you the truth.
2: Yeah.
3: I don't deserve this.
2: Oh.
3: Thankfully, people still want to use me.
2: That's good news. Well, I'm a third of your age. I don't think I could travel as much as that. That's amazing. Well, Dr. Kendall, we're going to be talking about forgiveness today. Well, more specifically, unforgiveness. Talking about the danger of unforgiveness. So unforgiveness can be a very dangerous thing, R.T. Unforgiveness can cause physiological harm, I believe, like heart disease. Chronic negative emotions like bitterness and unforgiveness can increase stress hormones and high blood pressure, resulting in heart disease, other mental disorders like depression and anxiety, among other things. Unforgiveness can be very dangerous. But more than that, unforgiveness creates an advantage for the devil, for Satan. And this is what it says in 2 Corinthians chapter 2, and I'm reading from verse 10. Now, whom you forgive anything, I also forgive. Of course, this is Paul writing by the inspiration of God's Holy Spirit. And he goes on to say, for indeed, I have forgiven anything, I have forgiven that one for the sake of the presence of Christ. Verse 11, lest Satan should take advantage of us, for we are not ignorant of his devices. And then in Ephesians chapter 4, verse 27, it says, give no opportunity to the devil. Archie, I believe that unforgiveness gives an opportunity to the devil in our lives. Unforgiveness doesn't just hurt, it doesn't hurt the person that you're holding unforgiveness for, the person who's caused the offense. Unforgiveness hurts the person holding the unforgiveness. Wouldn't you agree?
3: Yes, well, the verse you quote, I was ready to quote to you. And Satan is looking for a chance to exploit us. And whenever there is a grudge, it's exactly what he wants. And it's an open door. It's an invitation for the devil to walk right in.
2: Mm-hmm.
3: And so that verse is very, very important.
2: It is indeed. And how does unforgiveness give opportunity to Satan? You know, I've just said that it can affect our physical life as well. It affects our minds. It can affect our bodies. But how else can unforgiveness give opportunity to Satan?
3: I'll tell you a little story that I think you will like this. I was in Korea several months ago, and after I preached, I think it was just a little talk on the Holy Spirit, a lady came up to me. I guess she's in her 30s, and she said, "I work with AI, artificial intelligence."
2: Mm-hmm.
3: And she said, "Could I ask you a question?" I said, "Sure." She said, "Can AI imitate the voice of the Holy Spirit?" And I replied, "I grieve the Holy Spirit when I show any grudge. And so I hear the voice of the Holy Spirit in proportion to how little I have grieved the Holy Spirit."
2: Mm-hmm.
3: And she said, "Oh my goodness." She said, "AI cannot do that."
2: Mm-hmm.
3: And I thought that was very, very interesting that there's something AI cannot do, because we're living in a day when everybody is using AI.
2: I know.
3: I mean, preachers get their sermons that way.
2: I know.
3: And I would be, frankly, I don't mean to sound pious, but I'd be afraid. I would honestly be afraid to get a sermon from AI. So, but anyway, I just thought I would tell you that because it all is connected, because if we want the anointing, and that's frankly all I live for, if we want the anointing, then we must not grieve the Holy Spirit.
2: Mm-hmm.
3: And the quick way to grieve the Spirit is to hold a grudge, and the devil is just waiting for the chance to see that there's unforgiveness there, and he will exploit it. I guarantee he will exploit it, and this is what grieves the Spirit, cuts off hearing his voice.
2: Mm-hmm. And grieving the Holy Spirit is a dreadful thing, you know. I'm married. I know you've been married, and the last thing I want to do is grieve my wife.
3: By the way, how long have you been married?
2: Probably not as long as you. I've been married 43 years.
3: Well, 67 years for Louise and me.
2: That's incredible. Very well done. But, you know, I'm sure you'll agree that, you know, as a married man, you don't want to grieve your wife. You don't want to make her unhappy. You want a happy marriage. You want a happy relationship at the end of the day. And as you've rightly said, when I sin, and indeed when I hold unforgiveness, I grieve the Holy Spirit. Why do you think it's a grief to the Spirit? Why does God get grieved when I hold unforgiveness?
3: Well, it was something the Apostle Paul knew when he said it in Ephesians 4:30, "Grieve not the Holy Spirit of God, with whom you were sealed for the day of redemption." This is a Greek word that can mean get your feelings hurt.
2: Mm-hmm.
3: People say, "Oh, you cannot hurt the feelings of the Holy Spirit." Yes, you can, says Paul. And what grieves him is when we lose our temper, hold a grudge, unforgiveness, point the finger, speaking evil of people, and the Holy Spirit doesn't like that. And so it's very, very important that we realize this aspect of the person of the Holy Spirit. He's a very sensitive person, and he gets his feelings hurt easily.
2: Exactly right. You know, the Bible says God is love. He's the actual personification of this great emotion called love. God is love. And if God is love, I believe he has a very tender heart. We read the Old Testament and we think that God is, you know, vicious and malicious, and he brings cursing and condemnation on people. But that was just because of the result of sin, wouldn't you agree? You know, many people say to me, why does God allow disaster? Why does God allow disease and famine? Well, I believe, Archie Kendall, I believe the only thing God had ever allowed was our choice to choose him or not. And because mankind chose to reject God's perfect will, all of this corruption came into the world. And as a result, it grieved God. And so because God is love, he wants our love. And so when I'm holding unforgiveness or bitterness in my heart, I'm grieving the very nature of love. But, you know, I just said earlier that unforgiveness also physically hurts us as individuals. If I may just share a short story with you. Many years ago, I was in a church in Johannesburg, South Africa, where I grew up. And I was offended by a lady in the church. She said and did a few things that really got up my nose, really offended me. And I was angry at her. And I held onto that offense. And I held onto that unforgiveness for many, many years. And it affected me. I'd wake up in the morning and I describe it like a pendulum in my heart. One minute it's up, then it's down, then it's up, then it's down. I feel good, then I feel bad, and I feel good, and then I feel bad, because I'm holding this grudge in my heart and this unforgiveness in my heart. And many years after the offense, I decided to deal with this, and I sought the Lord, and I said, God, help me to forgive her. Now, here's the thing. She never apologized. She never came to me and apologized or repented of her offense. And yet the Lord prompted me to nevertheless forgive her. And my process of forgiveness, by the grace of God, was to confess it. And I started out by simply waking up in the morning and confessing, oh, I forgive her. I did it rather begrudgingly, but I'd say, Lord, I forgive her. I forgive her. And you know what, Artie? A few days later, I woke up one morning and I suddenly realized that that bitterness was gone. And my forgiveness had moved from my lips to my heart. And I completely forgave her. You know, and what comes to mind when I share that story is that she didn't apologize, and yet I chose to forgive her. It's like Jesus on the cross, wouldn't you say? When Jesus was on the cross, he said, Father, forgive them, for they know not what they do. That was before anybody in that crowd, Roman or Jew, apologized or repented of crucifying him. He forgave them. So the big question I have for you today is forgiveness dependent upon apology or repentance?
3: God knows what you're thinking. And the important thing is we don't grieve God and grieve the Holy Spirit. And sometimes you do have to apologize. And sometimes it's better that you don't, because you could do it in a way of being manipulative. I would say my pastoral experience, and I've been preaching for over 70 years, 9 out of 10 people that we have to forgive don't think they've done anything wrong. Mm-hmm. You could put them under a lie detector, and they haven't done anything wrong. The people that I had to forgive in England years ago, when I was still in London, they didn't think they did anything wrong at all. And that's what hurts. Mm-hmm. And what hurts is that the people that have hurt us don't know they've hurt us. Mm-hmm. And so, therefore, you don't want to go up and say to them, I forgive you, mm-hmm. because they're going to say, for what? And you just start a fight. Mm-hmm. And it's something that's got to happen in your heart, and they don't know what you're thinking, but God knows.
2: Absolutely. And as I just gave the example of Jesus on the cross, he forgave them before they had apologized. Nobody in the crowd apologized for hanging him on a cross. They didn't repent. And yet he said, I forgive you. You know, there's this power in that. And it's so my forgiveness of another person isn't dependent upon whether they come to me groveling and apologizing. My forgiveness is a choice that I make. And forgiveness is a choice that I make.
3: Exactly.
2: To simply.
3: Yeah, you don't wait for God to knock you down.
2: Yeah.
3: Come on. It is a choice. You're right.
2: It is a choice. And it's a simple decision that we make. And again, irrespective of the offense, irrespective of the person who's committed the offense, prayerfully and hopefully that person will apologize. You know, if I've offended somebody, and I have done it many times, I'm sure you have in your life, and I've offended people, the sad reality is I offend people without knowing I've done it. And I've offended somebody, But when I realize I've offended them, I will apologize. Because for me, apology has the same effect as forgiveness. Because when I apologize, I release that offense from my own lips and I release that offense from my heart. And thankfully, if the person forgives me, it's a double blessing.
3: Well, I would put this caution. I only apologize if I know that's what they want. They may not want it.
2: Okay.
3: And if you do it and they don't want it, and they don't even think they've done anything wrong, you'll stir up a hornet's nest unwittingly. And so the main thing is that you forgive them because they want you to. That's different.
2: Yeah, absolutely. Well, it's an amazing emotion and an amazing practical format of life to forgive. Artie, we've been chatting for a little while. We're going to take a little break and get back after this.
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2: You're listening to Insight with me, Dudley Anderson, sharing the program today with Dr. Artie Kendall. And we're talking about the danger of unforgiveness. If you have any questions, perhaps you can relate to something we've said in the program so far. I would love to hear from you. Email me, dudley@surereality.net. Any questions? Maybe you need some prayer. I would love to hear from you. It's dudley@surereality.net. Well, today, talking with Dr. Artie Kendall about the danger of unforgiveness. Unforgiveness is indeed very dangerous. Unforgiveness not only hurts our soul and mind, inflicting mental illnesses like anxiety, depression, and fear, but it can also hurt our bodies by placing stress upon the heart. Archie Kendall has made it very clear that if we harbor unforgiveness in our hearts, we offend God's Holy Spirit. God forbid. Conversely, we've discussed how powerful forgiveness can be. Forgiveness releases anxiety, anger, and frustration. Forgiveness ushers in peace and healing. Healing not only of our relationships, but healing of the offended heart, mind, and body. We used some examples of how forgiveness is a choice, often simply beginning with a confession of forgiveness for an offense. We've also seen in our chat so far that forgiveness is not necessarily dependent upon apology. For example, Jesus forgave those who crucified him before they repented. I continue chatting with Dr. Artie Kendall today on Insight about the danger of unforgiveness. Artie Kendall, thank you so much for joining us today on Insight, talking about the danger of unforgiveness. You know, Artie, another testimony, or rather another scripture that comes to mind was a parable that Jesus shared about the unforgiving servant. And he shared this parable. This is in Matthew chapter 18. And he says there was a master once that had several servants that owed him money. And he chose to forgive them of their debts. And one particular servant owed a lot to his master. And his master said, "I forgive you." And he wiped the debt clean. What a wonderful privilege that was. Sadly, in the story that Jesus says, this servant then goes out and finds a fellow servant who owes him a lesser debt, and he doesn't forgive his fellow servant. In fact, he throws him in prison for that debt. And what the king says to the servant is that because you have done this, I will then throw you into prison. Jesus said in Matthew chapter 18, verse 35, "So also my heavenly Father will do to every one of you if you do not forgive your brother from your heart." This is scary stuff. Unforgiveness is a scary thing. Elsewhere, Jesus said in Mark chapter 11, verse 26, "But if you do not forgive, neither will your Father in heaven forgive you your trespasses." There is a danger here in unforgiveness, isn't there?
3: Well, let's be clear that we know what that means, though. Some think it means you will go to hell and not to heaven if you don't forgive. In the Lord's Prayer, you know, there's the petition, "Forgive us our trespasses as we forgive those who trespass against us." And then at the end of the Lord's Prayer, Jesus gave a commentary and says, if you don't forgive men their trespasses, your Heavenly Father won't forgive you yours. Well, some think that this means whether you go to heaven or hell is contingent on whether you forgive. That is not the purpose of the Lord's Prayer or in the parable that you cited. It has to do with our fellowship with the Father and a Christian coming into his or her inheritance. Now, I'm opening up a vista that you may not be familiar with or may not agree with, but I felt compelled to let you know that it's my view that this forgiveness has nothing to do with your salvation, but has to do with your relationship with God and having fellowship with him and enjoying your inheritance.
2: Exactly right. But Jesus made it very clear that forgiveness is the nature of God, God the Father. And he said, like what he said, I just quoted it, if we don't forgive our brother, the Lord will not forgive us. He said it. Jesus said that. It doesn't mean to say that we've lost our salvation, because salvation is dependent upon my repentance of sin, and unforgiveness is a sin. But there's that danger in it, Archie Kendall, that if I do not forgive my brother, I offend. You spoke about it earlier. We grieve the Holy Spirit. We offend God's very nature of his grace and his forgiveness when I choose not to forgive. But this brings me nice and clearly onto the salvation story, you know, because the Bible says we've all sinned and come short of God's glory. In other words, we've all offended God the Father right from the beginning because of the stuff called sin. Sin means missing the mark, and I've missed the mark of God's goodness. All have sinned, it says in Romans 3:23, and fallen short of God's glory. But Jesus came to reconcile us to God and to make a way for us to be forgiven of our sins. What is the message of the gospel to you, Archie Kendall?
3: Well, the message of the gospel is having the knowledge that you only have heaven to look forward to if you've transferred the hope you had in your good works to what Jesus did for you on the cross. And so I am amazed ever increasingly how many people in the church, and they would call themselves Christian, actually think that they get to heaven by their good works. As you probably know, that President Donald Trump said if he gets the Nobel Prize, I believe that will get him to heaven. I sent him a word. I don't think he's ever heard it, but I warned him. I said, you can win 1,000 Nobel Prizes and go to hell. Mm-hmm. So the main thing with the gospel, God, the forgiveness is not the initial thing. It's knowing your only hope of going to heaven is you transfer all hope in your good works to what Jesus did for you on the cross.
2: Exactly right. The scripture says that our good works are like filthy rags in God's sight. In other words, the best I can be is not good enough. You know, here's the key for me anyway. I need to be good enough for God, to know God, because God is absolute. He's absolutely righteous and good. But that's impossible because I'm not good enough. I'm a sinner. But this is why Jesus came. Because the Bible says God made him who had no sin. In other words, Jesus was as good as God. He was good enough for God because he is God in the flesh. But God made him to become sin for me on the cross so that in him and only in him can I become as good as God. You see, because God made him who had no sin to become sin for me so that in him I become the righteousness of God. Not Dudley's righteousness or Archie Kendall's righteousness, but God's righteousness in me, imputed into me by his grace and his mercy and his forgiveness. The scripture also tells us that if we confess our sins, he is faithful and just to forgive us and cleanse us from all unrighteousness. For me, it's not just the forgiveness that matters here. It's the cleansing. So what does that mean to you, Archie Kendall? How did you come to know the forgiveness of God in your life?
3: Well, I was 6 years old, and one Sunday morning, I said to my mother and father, I want to become a Christian. I want to be saved. And my father said, well, we don't need to wait till we get to church. We can pray right now. And I remember it as though it were yesterday. 6 years old, kneeling at my parents' bedside, asking God to forgive me of my sins. Now, at the age of six, I look back and think, what was my sin? that I felt convicted of. And it was probably talking back to my parents and assessing them. And that convicted me. And I asked God to forgive me. And I felt so good after I confessed those sins to God. Well, that's the way I was converted at the age of six. Now, later in life, you find deeper levels of doing the same thing. But it's not to do with the conversion, but continued fellowship with the Father.
2: And that's what I love about this verse in 1 John chapter 1. It says, he's faithful and just to forgive us. And I love that word faithful, because that means consistent. It means God will always forgive me when I confess and repent my sins. And confession is the key here. If I admit to it, you know, it's tough for us to admit we're wrong, isn't it? And when I admit I'm wrong, when I've confessed my sin, he's faithful. He's consistent to forgive me, not just at the point of my conversion. Thank God he did that. But at any point in my life, because Archie Kendall, you're 90 years old, and I'm sure you will agree that there are days in your life that you still sin. I sin. But if I confess my sin, he's faithful and consistent to forgive me. Why? Because justice was done at Calvary.
3: Yes, 1 John 1:8 says, if we say we have no sin, we deceive ourselves and the truth is not in us. And I would also add that Jeremiah 17:9 is relevant for the most holy man or woman. When Jeremiah said, the heart is deceitful above all things and desperately wicked, who can know it? And so I don't think we ever outgrow Jeremiah 17:9.
2: Absolutely. Archie Kendall, has been absolutely wonderful chatting with you today on Insights, talking about the danger of unforgiveness, indeed the power of forgiveness. Thank you so much for joining us today on Insight. You've been listening to the Bible Chat Show Insight with me, Dudley Anderson, sharing today's show with Dr. Archie Kendall. And we've been talking about the danger of unforgiveness. Indeed, unforgiveness can be very dangerous, not only to our relationships or our minds, inflicting mental illness, but also it can affect our physical bodies. There is power in forgiveness, choosing to forgive, and forgiveness is indeed a choice. If we've said anything that makes sense to you, maybe you have some questions about unforgiveness, we would love to hear from you. You can email me, dudley@surereality.net. Once again, if you can relate to anything we've said in today's program, I would love to hear from you. It's dudley@surereality.net. Now, we wound up our show today talking about the great forgiveness of God of us. Jesus died upon the cross. And when he died upon the cross, it says in the scriptures that he prayed, Father, forgive them, for they know not what they do. You see, they crucified Jesus. They killed him. They beat him up. They offended him severely. And yet, before any of the Romans or the Jews actually apologized or repented of their misconduct, Jesus chose to forgive them. Now, here's the good news. Jesus has chosen to forgive you. Ephesians chapter 1, verse 7, I leave it with you today. It says, in him we have redemption through his blood, the forgiveness of sins, according to the riches of his grace. Email me, dudley@surereality.net. 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

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Andrew and I will be talking about walking with God. God is invisible. How can I walk with him? In 2 Corinthians 5:7, we read, "For we walk by faith and not by sight." Moses walked by faith with God in the wilderness. He might have said, "Dear God, I want to know you more and more because everything about you is wonderful and majestic." On the next Insight with me, Dudley Anderson.

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Wow, it has been over 30 years since my solo records. Before that, I sang with my brother. Anybody remember BB and CeCe? And I don't even know how many years that's been. It's been a long time, but God is faithful. And what I love about him, he stays the same. Doesn't matter what we've done or where we've been. I just want everybody to know that God loves you with an everlasting love. And because he never changes, we can always run to him no matter what we face. Just know that if God be for you, who can be against you? And so one of the consistent things throughout my life is just having the presence of God in every stage. You know, I started out singing. I was probably about, well, I've been singing all my life, but recording and in the public eye probably since about 17 years old. And yeah, I'm in the 60s now. Oh, my God. But I fell in love with the presence of God as a young child. And I'm so glad I did, because it's a safe place. And he's blessed me with great family and give these incredible singers and musicians a hand that are with me today. So I just want to go into that safe place for a little while. Is that okay?

God, when you recognize who Jesus is, you can't help but worship him and give him all of your heart, soul, and mind. The room grew still.

0: Wow. Are you going to keep believing?
1: Yes.
0: You got to have faith.
1: Yes.
0: You got to have faith. God responds to our faith. Yes. So no matter how long you've been waiting, no matter how long you've been wishing, just release your faith and say, God, I believe. I believe, you know. All right. Wow. This is a powerful song here. And it's just a simple prayer, but also it reminds us that this is not our home. Hey, life's been pretty good to me down here, but I am looking forward to going to heaven one day where there's no more tears, no more sorrow. And so it's a simple song that just says, come, Jesus, come. Because how many know he is coming soon?
1: Yes.
0: All right. All right. Here we go.

0: should see a show of hands if God has been good to you. Just raise your hand. Is he good? Yes. Has he been good?
1: Yes.
0: All right. Sing along if you know it.
2: I love you, Lord. For your mercy never fails.

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problem right there, church. The young generation trying to integrate with the church and all that young hip hopper, that young TikToker, that young one, Kirk Franklin, doing all that hooting and hollering.

teeth, you drown yourself, say yes! I said if God's been good to you, say yes! If you know who woke you up this morning, say yes! If you know it's only by the grace of God that you're still here,

say yes! If you know God's got greater things in store for your future, say yes! Well, we know what we came here for. Let's go. For those of you that think that gospel music has gone too far, you think we've got too radical with our message, you ain't heard nothing yet, B.E.T.

I know it hasn't always been easy, and sometimes you felt like giving up. But in spite of everything that you had to go through, you survived.

0: the next Inside Bible Chat Show, I'm joined by journalist and author Andrew Boyd. Andrew and I will be talking about walking with God. God is invisible. How can I walk with him? In 2 Corinthians 5:7, we read, "For we walk by faith and not by sight." Moses walked by faith with God in the wilderness. He might have said, "Dear God, I want to know you more and more because everything about you is wonderful and majestic." On the next Insight with me, Dudley Anderson.
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don't cry. Dry your eyes and watch this sunrise. My God, can take your pain and make all things work out. Voila. I'm not just living a fantasy. I trust the potter to handle me. He makes a

Welcome to our Friday's broadcast of the Gospel Truth. Today is the end of a two-week teaching that I've been doing on how to become a water walker. I tell you, I've really enjoyed this. This is something that the Lord spoke to me probably 45 years ago. It's been a long time that I put out this book and this teaching, and yet I was just studying this in the last couple of weeks, and it just ministered to me so much I decided I'd share it with you again. I haven't taught on this on television for a long time. And today's our last day that I'm making these materials available. So we're asking for a donation of just whatever you can do for the larger book. And this would be the best thing for you to get, either that or the CD or the DVDs. But if you couldn't or wouldn't send anything for the book, we'll send you the little booklet free and postpaid. And then we have CDs, DVDs, we have a USB that has the audio and the video on it. And then we also have this study guide. And this study guide is 255 pages. And it is designed so that you can teach a Bible study or disciple other people. And I tell you, it's a powerful, powerful tool. Again, today's our last day to make these materials available. So please go to the effort of calling and or going to our website and getting these. I've already covered so much material in this, there's no way I can go back and summarize everything. Let me just back up a couple of verses and read here. It says in Matthew chapter 14, verse 28, "And Peter answered him and said, Lord, if it be you, bid me come unto you on the water. And he said, Come. And when Peter was come down out of the ship, he walked on the water to go to Jesus." Man, I've taught on nearly every word in those verses. This is so powerful. If you've missed any of this, if this isn't ringing your bell is broken. Amen. This is powerful stuff. And then in verse 30, it says, "But when he saw the wind boisterous, he was afraid, and beginning to sink, he cried, Lord, save me." And yesterday, this is the verse that I was on and talk about. I've never seen anybody begin to sink in my whole life. You either sink or you don't. But he began to sink. We don't lose our faith and get fear all at one time. It comes gradually. And if you will recognize the signs, the warning signs, you can reverse this process before you drown. And in verse 31, it says, "And immediately Jesus stretched forth his hand and caught him and said unto him, O thou of little faith, wherefore didst thou doubt?" And yesterday I was really emphasizing that this reveals that he had nearly made it to Jesus, because it didn't say Jesus ran and rescued him. He just stretched out his hand. That means that Peter had nearly reached him. And it's when you have nearly reached your goal that you are your most vulnerable. Because when we are out in the middle of the sea and the wind and everything around us, and it looks like we're going to drown if a miracle doesn't happen, it's relatively easy to keep your attention on the Lord in a crisis situation. But in prosperity is when you are your most vulnerable, because you don't recognize your dependency, your need for God as much in a situation like that. And that's when so many people fail. And I talked about David, that's when he failed, when he had reached success. And that's when he entered into sin with Bathsheba and murdered her husband. So we've already talked about all of those things. Look at what Jesus said to Peter when he reached out his hand and grabbed him and lifted him up. He said, "O thou of little faith, wherefore didst thou doubt?" There are some things right here in this verse that I could literally spend weeks teaching on. And as a matter of fact, I think what I'm going to do is in next week's broadcast, I'm going to start building on this and go into a series that I've entitled Hardness of Heart. And that title is kind of a negative title. I had a good friend of mine, Bob Yandian, who got so blessed by that teaching that he decided he was going to teach it to all of the people in his church and on his mailing list. But he said he changed the title to "The Power of an Established Heart," because he said that's a positive title and "Hardness of Heart" is a negative title. And so this may not be the best title that I put on this teaching, but that's just the way that God spoke it to me and revealed to me what a hardened heart will produce and what are the signs of it, how it comes, how you reverse it, and how you get a sensitive heart as a result. But anyway, right here, the Lord spoke to him and he said, "O thou of little faith, wherefore didst thou doubt?"
There's two things to see out of this that are really important. First of all, he only had little faith. Most people would think walking on the water is a big deal. And most people have this concept that you got to have big faith. When I go into this teaching on hardness of heart out of Matthew chapter 17, his disciples asked him, "Why couldn't we cast this demon out?" And he did not say, "It's because of your little faith." Now, that's what the NIV says. I'm not 100% opposed to the NIV. I'll use it sometimes, but I believe they totally missed it there. And that's in Matthew chapter 17, verse 20. The Lord said, "It's because of your unbelief, not your little faith." And the rest of that verse goes on to say, "Because if you have faith as a grain of mustard seed, you might say unto this sycamine tree, remove, and it'll be removed." And so the point wasn't that you need big faith. It's just that you need pure faith. You need to get rid of the unbelief. And then the NIV doesn't even have Matthew chapter 17, verse 21 in it. They just took that out of the Bible, right along with Mark chapter 11, verse 26. They took that out of the Bible. I can show you six places that they just chose not to put those verses in. Again, I'm not a King James only guy, but I am saying I believe that the King James is accurate in these situations. So my point is, he said, "Oh, you of little faith." You don't have to have huge faith. What you need is a pure faith, a faith that isn't counterbalanced, weighted down by unbelief. You know, if you could imagine that I had a helium balloon here, and if I was to release this helium balloon, it would just start floating up. But if I put weights on it, and if I attached weights to that balloon, even though it had the potential of rising, it wouldn't rise because it was held down by these weights. That's the way that like faith is. Faith, it doesn't take a big faith, but if it isn't weighted down with unbelief. Unbelief is like a weight that keeps your faith from rising and working. And see right here, the Lord said he only had little faith. Jesus is the author and the finisher of our faith, and his evaluation of Peter's faith is accurate. So Peter only had a little faith. He didn't have this huge amount of faith, but he had a little faith. And as long as he was looking at Jesus, as long as he didn't consider the wind and the waves and anything like that, his faith allowed him to walk on top of the water. That is not a symbolism. It physically happened. But when he took his eyes off of Jesus, the author and the finisher of his faith, that's where doubt came. You know, the scripture says in Romans chapter 10, verse 17, "So then faith comes by hearing, and hearing by the Word of God." So the Word of God is where we get His faith from. Where does doubt come from? Doubt comes from when you take your eyes off of Jesus, and you don't have to be into pornography. You don't have to be into R-rated, X-rated stuff. You don't have to be murdering and killing. You don't have to be doing something bad. Just take your attention off of Jesus and become preoccupied with the natural things of this world, and that's where doubt comes from. Peter's doubt didn't come from him reading a Playboy magazine. It didn't come from him plotting something bad. It came from him seeing the wind and the waves. There wasn't sin in the wind and the waves. Those are just natural things. What it did, it made him take his eyes off of the supernatural and relating to the supernatural, and it made him relate to just the natural world around him. So here's a lesson for us, and when I get into this teaching on hardness of heart, this will be one of the main points that I'm making, is that your heart becomes hardened, which the dictionary defines hardened as cold, insensitive, unfeeling, or unyielding. It becomes hardened towards God by the things that you consider. The word consider means to focus on, study, examine, ponder, deliberate upon. You could say meditate would be a scriptural. It's talking about your focus. Your focus doesn't have to be on demonic stuff. Just let it be on natural things. And whatever you focus on is what's going to dominate your heart. If you are a person who's not living in sin, but you are carnal, you are just totally controlled by the natural things around you. You go only by what you can do, by what the human world can do, the banker can do, the doctor can do, but you don't trust God for anything supernatural. You're what the Bible calls carnal. And that will cause doubt.
In the same way that faith comes by hearing the Word of God, doubt comes by just being locked in to this natural world. And herein is a problem, because we have to some degree pay attention to this natural world. You know, if I asked you to drive me to the airport, I don't want you to drive me by faith. I don't want you to have your eyes closed and just feel, here's where God wants me to go. No, you need to have your eyes open. You need to be relating to this natural world to a degree to be able to drive and reach your destination, to do your job. We have to function in this natural world, but we can't be limited to only this natural world. And this is where most people are missing it. Most people are just completely controlled. If it isn't physical, if you can't put it into a test tube, the average person can't believe that it exists. They don't believe that anything exists beyond what you can see, taste, hear, smell, and feel. And this is one of the reasons that I just love the Bible so much. Because Jesus said in John chapter 6, verse 63, it's the Spirit that quickens. The flesh profiteth nothing. The words that I speak unto you, they are spirit and they are life. God's Word is spirit. It will tell us what's happening in the natural, but it'll show us why it happened in the natural. It'll show us what was going on behind the scenes. For instance, you know, in Daniel chapter 10 is where he prayed a prayer, and it took 21 days for the messenger from God to come and answer his prayer. And from just a natural standpoint, if you only read Daniel chapter 10 from Daniel's perspective, then you would have wondered, why didn't God answer his prayer earlier? What was going on? But when the messenger came, the messenger told him that from the very moment that Daniel prayed a prayer, God gave a command. This supernatural messenger, an angel from God, came to answer his prayer. But he said in Daniel chapter 10, he says there was a demonic power, the prince of Persia, that withstood him for 21 days. See, this is why I love the Word of God, because instead of just saying Daniel prayed a prayer and 21 days later he got an answer, it tells us what was going on behind the scenes in the spiritual realm. Like when David was fighting a battle, one time the Lord told him to just confront the enemy, to charge them head on, and he did, and he won. But then the enemy regrouped and came back, and this time the Lord, it says that the Lord spoke to him, and he says, you go make a circuit, you make a compass, and you come around behind them, and when you hear the wind moving in the mulberry trees, at that time you attack. Now see, that changes everything. It wasn't just a great idea that he had. It was a word from God, and this little breeze that came through, it was ordered by God. You know, I'm a history fan. Jamie and I just recently went to a number of Civil War battlefields. We enjoy looking at history and stuff. And I remember I got the biography of Robert E. Lee, the guy who was the general of the Confederate forces in the Civil War in the United States. And I read it, and it was really interesting to me, but I was frustrated because things would happen. Like in the very beginning of the Civil War, did you know that Robert E. Lee had the Union defeated, and he could have trapped them, and the Civil War could have ended with the South winning in the very first year of the conflict. But all of a sudden, his orders were just avoided, and the generals let the Union forces flee and go to the sea and get on boats and go back north. The war could have ended right there. There was another time that they had a attack plan, and it was a great plan. Robert E. Lee was the best general in the entire Civil War, and he was on the South side, and he was an awesome general. Matter of fact, Lincoln even offered him to take command of the Union forces, but he refused to do it, and instead he went with the South. But anyway, he had a great battle plan, and did you know what stopped it from working? One of the generals had the battle plan wrapped around three cigars, and it fell out of his pocket, and they found those cigars and the battle plan, and because of it, they were able to thwart Robert E. Lee. And there was time after time after time things like this happened. And it was interesting, but I just wanted it to be like the Bible. I would have liked to have known, how did those battle plans fall out of this guy's pocket?
How is it that these generals didn't follow through with Lee's commands to pursue the Union Army? I can guarantee if it was written like the Bible, you would have known. I think that there were supernatural things happening behind the scenes. I remember Israel during the Six-Day War. I heard one of the generals of Israel talking about that they would see the Egyptian jets fly and come to attack them, and it would fly into a cloud, and they'd never fly out. It just disappeared. It was supernatural. This recent war against Iran, where Israel was fighting and then the United States bombed them, I can guarantee you the preciseness of that, it wasn't all just technical. They had people on the ground. The way they infiltrated the things that happened, there's spiritual things going on. Anyway, the reason I'm saying all of this is to say that, see, there's a lot of people that just don't believe that jets could fly into a cloud and never come out. They don't believe that things could supernaturally happen, that God could do things. They are what the Bible calls carnal, and people like that, that are always looking for only a physical explanation for every single thing that happens, your heart will be hardened towards the supernatural power of God, and you will not be able to walk on water. You will not be able to do this. And this is descriptive of where the average Christian today lives. They aren't looking at the supernatural. They aren't looking at the spiritual. They're looking at everything from just a physical, natural standpoint, trying to explain it. You know, we just got through at the Healing Is Here conference, and we saw miracles. We saw people take off braces. We saw people come out of wheelchairs. We saw people move that couldn't move things. We saw all kinds of things happen. And I can guarantee you that there are people that don't believe that God heals today. And if they would have been in those services, I'm sure there probably were some, and they saw all of these miracles happen, they would come up with some explanation. Well, that person really wasn't as bad. I bet you they could have got up and walked on their own. I bet you they probably could have moved out. They would come up with some explanation. You know, when Jesus raised Lazarus from the dead, there was people that saw this great miracle. He had been dead for 4 days, and he came out, and the Bible says he was wrapped hand, head, and foot in the grave clothes. Do you know the way they wrapped you in grave clothes? That means he couldn't walk. They didn't wrap their legs separately. They wrapped them together. And yet he came out of the tomb. It appears to me that he was just translated. He was somehow or another moved out of the tomb. And they had to loose him and let him go. It was not only a miracle that he was raised from the dead, but it was a miracle that he was transported and all of these things. And yet there's people that saw that and immediately went to the scribes and Pharisees and took counsel how they could kill not only Jesus, but Lazarus. I'm telling you that a hardened heart is something that just makes you spiritually retarded, spiritually dull to where you cannot understand the things of God. And how does that happen? Well, of course, sin can harden your heart. Hebrews chapter 3 says that. But did you know your heart can become hardened without being in extreme sin? Just dominated by the natural, just like Peter right here, taking your eyes off of Jesus and looking at the wind and the waves. That'll harden your heart towards God. And that's one of the lessons that you learn through this. He didn't have huge faith. He had only a little faith, but because there was nothing holding it down, his faith was able to rise and he was able to walk on the water. But when he looked at just natural things and he began to relate back to just doing things in the natural, then unbelief came. And that unbelief weighted him down and kept his faith from rising above that. Man, that is powerful. What I've said right here is really powerful. And starting next week, I'm going to go into more explanation. And I've got an entire series talking about hardness of heart, what it is, what causes it, and how you can reverse the process. You can actually become the opposite of hardened towards God. You can become hardened towards the devil, cold, insensitive, unfeeling, and unyielding towards the devil. You can get to a place where you don't know how to doubt. I know some people can't relate to that, but it can be done. The same part of you that becomes hardened towards God can become hardened towards the devil. I've had people come up to me before and they say, "You said that the Lord told you something." I've never heard the Lord speak, and I'm not sure that you can hear the Lord speak, and the devil told me this, and the devil said this.
And these people who will sit there and criticize me because I say I'm hearing the Lord, they can't hear the Lord, but they can hear the devil just fine. Did you know the same part of you that hears the devil speak is the same part of you that hears the Lord speak? It just depends on which way you've got your attention focused. You can reverse this process. And so in verse 32, the end of this teaching, it says, "And when they were come into the ship, the wind ceased. Then they that were in the ship came and worshiped him, saying, Of a truth, thou art the Son of God." Did you know that same day, or just the day before, they had seen the 5,000 fed with only 5 loaves and 2 fish, and it didn't say that they came and said, "You are of a truth the Son of God," and they didn't worship him. But when they saw him walking on top of the water, this impacted them, and they came and worshiped him. And if you read this same account in John's gospel, it says that when Jesus and Peter entered back into the boat, immediately they were translated to the other side where God told them to go in the first place. You know, that's amazing to me. There were 3 gospel writers who reported this, but only Matthew recorded Peter walking on the waters. The other reported Jesus walking on the water and stilling the storm, but only Matthew recorded Peter walking on the water. That's amazing to me. And John is the only one who reported that Jesus, the disciples, and the ship were translated to the other side. That is just amazing to me. And you know, this is one of the benefits of studying the Gospels simultaneously or chronologically instead of just going through Matthew and then back through Mark and then through Luke and then through John. When you put everything in its chronological order, you get an understanding of things that you don't get if you just read one account and depend upon your memory to remember what you read in one of the other Gospels at a previous time. So I now have a new program called Through the Bible with Andrew Womack, and this is one of the things we're going to do is study all the way through the Gospels in chronological order, and I tell you, that's going to be valuable to people. Hello, this is Andrew Womack, and if you've enjoyed our program there on YouTube, I encourage you to like, share, and subscribe to our YouTube channel. Share this with other people because, man, these truths will set people free. So check it out. 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

0: Welcome to Insight. My name's Dudley Anderson. So good to be with you. And a very special hello to you indeed. Welcome to Insight. Insight is a half an hour Bible chat show, chatting about the Word of God, chatting about a topic or text from Scripture. It's my pleasure today to invite Dr. Archie Kendall to join us on Insight. And we're going to be talking about the danger of unforgiveness. Forgiveness is a very powerful virtue. Forgiveness does not execute revenge, but it does free the one who's been offended. Therefore, there is a grave danger in harboring unforgiveness in your heart. Unforgiveness grieves the Holy Spirit.
1: If we want the anointing, then we must not grieve the Holy Spirit. And the quick way to grieve the Spirit is to hold a grudge, and the devil is just waiting for the chance to see that there's unforgiveness there, and he will exploit it. And this is what grieves the Spirit, cuts off hearing his voice. So it's very, very important that we realize this aspect of the person of the Holy Spirit. He gets his feelings hurt easily.
0: Well, it's really my pleasure today to have with me on Insight, Dr. R.T. Kendall. Thank you so much for joining us, Dr. Kendall.
1: Pleasure. Thank you for having me.
0: Wonderful. You're a renowned theologian, author, and speaker. Dr. Kendall, you've been running a ministry for many, many years. Senior minister at Westminster Chapel in London from 77 to 2002, among other things. Tell us a little bit about your work.
1: Well, we retired in 2002 after 25 years there, as you know. I guess you'd call me itinerant. I write books. And I take invitations to preach. I'm now 90.
0: Wow.
1: And still get invited.
0: Wow.
1: I just got back yesterday from Miami, a week ago from London.
0: Wow.
1: In a couple of weeks, I go to Doha, Qatar.
0: Goodness.
1: I go to Hong Kong for Easter. And so I am very blessed that at my age,
0: yeah,
1: people still want me.
0: Wow, that's amazing.
1: Yeah, it is amazing, and I'm just grateful to God because I don't deserve this, and I'm not trying to sound humble, but I'm just telling you the truth.
0: Yeah.
1: I don't deserve this.
0: Oh.
1: Thankfully, people still want to use me.
0: That's good news. Well, I'm a third of your age. I don't think I could travel as much as that. That's amazing. Well, Dr. Kendall, we're going to be talking about forgiveness today. Well, more specifically, unforgiveness. Talking about the danger of unforgiveness. So unforgiveness can be a very dangerous thing, R.T. Unforgiveness can cause physiological harm, I believe, like heart disease. Chronic negative emotions like bitterness and unforgiveness can increase stress hormones and high blood pressure, resulting in heart disease, other mental disorders like depression and anxiety, among other things. Unforgiveness can be very dangerous. But more than that, unforgiveness creates an advantage for the devil, for Satan. And this is what it says in 2 Corinthians chapter 2, and I'm reading from verse 10. Now, whom you forgive anything, I also forgive. Of course, this is Paul writing by the inspiration of God's Holy Spirit. And he goes on to say, for indeed, I have forgiven anything, I have forgiven that one for the sake of the presence of Christ. Verse 11, lest Satan should take advantage of us, for we are not ignorant of his devices. And then in Ephesians chapter 4, verse 27, it says, give no opportunity to the devil. Archie, I believe that unforgiveness gives an opportunity to the devil in our lives. Unforgiveness doesn't just hurt, it doesn't hurt the person that you're holding unforgiveness for, the person who's caused the offense. Unforgiveness hurts the person holding the unforgiveness. Wouldn't you agree?
1: Yes, well, the verse you quote, I was ready to quote to you. And Satan is looking for a chance to exploit us. And whenever there is a grudge, it's exactly what he wants. And it's an open door. It's an invitation for the devil to walk right in.
0: Mm-hmm.
1: And so that verse is very, very important.
0: It is indeed. And how does unforgiveness give opportunity to Satan? You know, I've just said that it can affect our physical life as well. It affects our minds. It can affect our bodies. But how else can unforgiveness give opportunity to Satan?
1: I'll tell you a little story that I think you will like this. I was in Korea several months ago, and after I preached, I think it was just little talk on the Holy Spirit, a lady came up to me. I guess she's in her 30s. And she said, I work with AI, artificial intelligence. Mm-hmm. And she said, could I ask you a question? I said, sure. She said, can AI imitate the voice of the Holy Spirit? Mm-hmm. And I replied, I grieve the Holy Spirit when I show any grudge. And so I hear the voice of the Holy Spirit in proportion to how little I have grieved the Holy Spirit. Mm-hmm. And she said, oh my goodness. She said, AI cannot do that. Mm-hmm. And I thought that was very, very interesting that there's something AI cannot do, because we're living in a day when everybody mm. is using AI. I mean, preachers get their sermons that way.
0: I know.
1: And I would be, frankly, I don't mean to sound pious, but I'd be afraid. I would honestly be afraid to get a sermon from AI. But anyway, I just thought I would tell you that because it all is connected. Because if we want the anointing, and that's frankly all I live for, if we want the anointing, then we must not grieve the Holy Spirit. And the quick way to grieve the Spirit is to hold a grudge. And the devil is just waiting for the chance to see that there's unforgiveness there, and he will exploit it. I guarantee he will exploit it, and this is what grieves the Spirit, cuts off hearing his voice.
0: And grieving the Holy Spirit is a dreadful thing. You know, I'm married. I know you've been married. And the last thing I want to do is grieve my wife.
1: By the way, how long have you been married?
0: Probably not as long as you. I've been married 43 years.
1: Well, 67 years for Louise and me.
0: That's incredible. Very well done. But, you know, I'm sure you'll agree that, you know, as a married man, you don't want to grieve your wife. You don't want to make her unhappy. You want a happy marriage. You want a happy relationship at the end of the day. And as you've rightly said, when I sin, and indeed when I hold unforgiveness, I grieve the Holy Spirit. Why do you think it's a grief to the Spirit? Why does God get grieved when I hold unforgiveness?
1: Well, it was something the Apostle Paul knew when he said it in Ephesians 4:30, grieve not the Holy Spirit of God with whom you were sealed for the day of redemption. This is a Greek word that can mean get your feelings hurt. Mm-hmm. People say, oh, you cannot hurt the feelings of the Holy Spirit. Yes, you can, says Paul. Mm-hmm. And what grieves him is when we lose our temper, hold a grudge, unforgiveness, point the finger, speaking evil of people, and the Holy Spirit doesn't like that. And so it's very, very important that we realize this aspect of the person of the Holy Spirit. He's a very sensitive person, and he gets his feelings hurt easily.
0: Exactly right. You know, the Bible says God is love. He's the actual personification of this great emotion called love. God is love. And if God is love, I believe he has a very tender heart. We read the Old Testament and we think that God is, you know, vicious and malicious, and he brings cursing and condemnation on people. But that was just because of the result of sin, wouldn't you agree? You know, many people say to me, why does God allow disaster? Why does God allow disease and famine? Well, I believe, Archie Kendall, I believe the only thing God had ever allowed was our choice to choose him or not. And because mankind chose to reject God's perfect will, all of this corruption came into the world. And as a result, it grieved God. And so because God is love, he wants our love. And so when I'm holding unforgiveness or bitterness in my heart, I'm grieving the very nature of love. But, you know, I just said earlier that unforgiveness also physically hurts us as individuals. if I may just share a short story with you. Many years ago, I was in a church in Johannesburg, South Africa, where I grew up, and I was offended by a lady in the church. She said and did a few things that really got up my nose, really offended me, and I was angry at her, and I held onto that offense, and I held onto that unforgiveness for many, many years, and it affected me. I'd wake up in the morning, and I describe it like a pendulum in my heart. One minute it's up, then it's down, then it's up, then it's down. I feel good, then I feel bad, and I feel good, and then I feel bad, because I'm holding this grudge in my heart and this unforgiveness in my heart. And many years after the offense, I decided to deal with this, and I sought the Lord, and I said, God, help me to forgive her. Now, here's the thing. She never apologized. She never came to me and apologized or repented of her offense, and yet the Lord prompted me to nevertheless forgive her. And my process of forgiveness, by the grace of God, was to confess it. And I started out by simply waking up in the morning and confessing, oh, I forgive her. I did it rather begrudgingly, but I'd say, Lord, I forgive her, I forgive her. And you know what, RT? A few days later, I woke up one morning and I suddenly realized that that bitterness was gone. And my forgiveness had moved from my lips to my heart, and I completely forgave her. You know, and what comes to mind when I share that story is that she didn't apologize, and yet I chose to forgive her. It's like Jesus on the cross, wouldn't you say? When Jesus was on the cross, he said, Father, forgive them, for they know not what they do. That was before anybody in that crowd, Roman or Jew, apologized or repented of crucifying him. He forgave them. So the big question I have for you today is, is forgiveness dependent upon apology or repentance?
1: God knows what you're thinking. And the important thing is we don't grieve God and grieve the Holy Spirit. And sometimes you do have to apologize. And sometimes it's better that you don't, because you could do it in a way of being manipulative. I would say my pastoral experience, and I've been preaching for over 70 years, 9 out of 10 people that we have to forgive don't think they've done anything wrong. Mm-hmm. You could put them under a lie detector, and they haven't done anything wrong. The people that I had to forgive in England years ago, when I was still in London, they didn't think they did anything wrong at all. And that's what hurts. Mm-hmm. And what hurts is that the people that have hurt us don't know they've hurt us. And so, therefore, you don't want to go up and say to them, I forgive you, because they're going to say, for what? And you just start a fight. It's something that's got to happen in your heart, and they don't know what you're thinking, but God knows.
0: Absolutely. And as I just gave the example of Jesus on the cross, he forgave them before they had apologized. Nobody in the crowd apologized for hanging him on a cross. They didn't repent. And yet he said, I forgive you. You know, there's this power in that. And it's so my forgiveness of another person isn't dependent upon whether they come to me groveling and apologizing. My forgiveness is a choice that I make. And forgiveness is a choice that I make.
1: Exactly.
0: To simply.
1: Yeah, you don't wait for God to knock you down.
0: Yeah.
1: Come on. It is a choice. You're right.
0: It is a choice. And it's a simple decision that we make. And again, irrespective of the offense, irrespective of the person who's committed the offense, prayerfully and hopefully that person will apologize. You know, if I've offended somebody, and I have done it many times, I'm sure you have in your life, and I've offended people, the sad reality is I offend people without knowing I've done it. And I've offended somebody, but when I realize I've offended them, I will apologize, because for me, apology has the same effect as forgiveness, because when I apologize, I release that offense from my own lips, and I release that offense from my heart. And thankfully, if the person forgives me, it's a double blessing.
1: Well, I would put this caution. I only apologize if I know that's what they want. They may not want it.
0: Okay.
1: And if you do it and they don't want it, and they don't even think they've done anything wrong, you'll stir up a hornet's nest unwittingly. And so the main thing is that you Forgive them because they want you to. That's different.
0: Yeah, absolutely. Well, that's an amazing emotion and an amazing practical format of life to forgive. Artie, we've been chatting for a little while. We're going to take a little break and get back after this.
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0: You're listening to Insight with me, Dudley Anderson, sharing the program today with Dr. Artie Kendall. And we're talking about the danger of unforgiveness. If you have any questions, perhaps you can relate to something we've said in the program so far. I would love to hear from you. Email me, dudley@surereality.net. Any questions? Maybe you need some prayer. I would love to hear from you. It's dudley@surereality.net. Well, today, talking with Dr. Artie Kendall about the danger of unforgiveness. Unforgiveness is indeed very dangerous. Unforgiveness not only hurts our soul and mind, inflicting mental illnesses like anxiety, depression, and fear, but it can also hurt our bodies by placing stress upon the heart. Archie Kendall has made it very clear that if we harbor unforgiveness in our hearts, we offend God's Holy Spirit. God forbid. Conversely, we've discussed how powerful forgiveness can be. Forgiveness releases anxiety, anger, and frustration. Forgiveness ushers in peace and healing. Healing not only of our relationships, but healing of the offended heart, mind, and body. We used some examples of how forgiveness is a choice, often simply beginning with a confession of forgiveness for an offense. We've also seen in our chat so far that forgiveness is not necessarily dependent upon apology. For example, Jesus forgave those who crucified him before they repented. I continue chatting with Dr. Archie Kendall today on Insight about the danger of unforgiveness. Archie Kendall, thank you so much for joining us today on Insight, talking about the danger of unforgiveness. You know, Archie, another testimony, or rather another scripture that comes to mind was a parable that Jesus shared about the unforgiving servant. And he shared this parable. This is in Matthew chapter 18. And he says there was a master once that had several servants that owed him money. And he chose to forgive them of their debts. And one particular servant owed a lot to his master. And his master said, "I forgive you." And he wiped the debt clean. What a wonderful privilege that was. Sadly, in the story that Jesus says, this servant then goes out and finds a fellow servant who owes him a lesser debt, and he doesn't forgive his fellow servant. In fact, he throws him in prison for that debt. And what the king says to the servant is that because you have done this, I will then throw you into prison. Jesus said in Matthew chapter 18, verse 35, "So also my heavenly Father will do to every one of you if you do not forgive your brother from your heart." This is scary stuff. Unforgiveness is a scary thing. Mm-hmm. Elsewhere, Jesus said in Mark chapter 11, verse 26, "But if you do not forgive, neither will your Father in heaven forgive you your trespasses." There is a danger here in unforgiveness, isn't there?
1: Well, let's be clear that we know what that means, though. Some think it means you will go to hell and not to heaven if you don't forgive. In the Lord's Prayer, you know, there's the petition, "Forgive us our trespasses as we forgive those who've trespassed against us." And then at the end of the Lord's Prayer, Jesus gave a commentary and says, if you don't forgive men their trespasses, your heavenly Father won't forgive you yours. Well, some think that this means whether you go to heaven or hell is contingent on whether you forgive. That is not the purpose of the Lord's Prayer or in the parable that you cited. It has to do with our fellowship with the Father and a Christian coming into his or her inheritance. Now, I'm opening up a vista that you may not be familiar with or may not agree with, but I felt compelled to let you know that it's my view that this forgiveness has nothing to do with your salvation, but has to do with your relationship with God and having fellowship with him and enjoying your inheritance.
0: Exactly right. But Jesus made it very clear that forgiveness is the nature of God, God the Father. And he said, like what he said, I just quoted it, if we don't forgive our brother, the Lord will not forgive us. He said it. Jesus said that. It doesn't mean to say that we've lost our salvation, because salvation is dependent upon my repentance of sin, and unforgiveness is a sin. But there's that danger in it, Archie Kendall, that if I do not forgive my brother, I offend. You spoke about it earlier. We grieve the Holy Spirit. We offend God's very nature of his grace and his forgiveness when I choose not to forgive. But this brings me nice and clearly onto the salvation story, you know, because the Bible says we've all sinned and come short of God's glory. In other words, we've all offended God the Father right from the beginning because of the stuff called sin. Sin means missing the mark, and I've missed the mark of God's goodness. All have sinned, it says in Romans 3:23, and fallen short of God's glory. But Jesus came to reconcile us to God and to make a way for us to be forgiven of our sins. What is the message of the gospel to you, Archie Kendall?
1: Well, the message of the gospel is having the knowledge that you only have heaven to look forward to if you've transferred the hope you had in your good works to what Jesus did for you on the cross. And so I am amazed ever increasingly how many people in the church, and they would call themselves Christian, actually think that they get to heaven by their good works. As you probably know, that President Donald Trump said if he gets the Nobel Prize, I believe that will get him to heaven. And I sent him a word. I don't think he's ever heard it, but I warned him. I said, you can win 1,000 Nobel Prizes and go to hell. Mm-hmm. And so the main thing with the gospel, God, the forgiveness is not the initial thing. It's knowing your only hope of going to heaven is you transfer all hope in your good works to what Jesus did for you on the cross.
0: Exactly right. The scripture says that our good works are like filthy rags in God's sight. In other words, the best I can be is not good enough. You know, here's the key for me anyway. I need to be good enough for God, to know God, because God is absolute. He's absolutely righteous and good. But that's impossible because I'm not good enough. I'm a sinner. But this is why Jesus came. See, because the Bible says God made him who had no sin. In other words, Jesus was as good as God. He was good enough for God because he is God in the flesh. But God made him to become sin for me on the cross so that in him and only in him can I become as good as God. You see, because God made him who had no sin to become sin for me so that in him I become the righteousness of God. Not Dudley's righteousness or Archie Kendall's righteousness, but God's righteousness in me, imputed into me by his grace and his mercy and his forgiveness. The scripture also tells us that if we confess our sins, he is faithful and just to forgive us and cleanse us from all unrighteousness. For me, it's not just the forgiveness that matters here. It's the cleansing. So what does that mean to you, Archie Kendall? How did you come to know the forgiveness of God in your life?
1: Well, I was 6 years old. And one Sunday morning, I said to my mother and father, I want to become a Christian. I want to be saved. And my father said, well, we don't need to wait till we get to church. We can pray right now. And I remember it as though it were yesterday. 6 years old, kneeling at my parents' bedside, asking God to forgive me of my sins. Now, at the age of six, I look back and think, what was my sin that I felt convicted of? And it was probably talking back to my parents and sassing them. And that convicted me. And I asked God to forgive me. And I felt so good after I confessed those sins to God. Well, that's the way I was converted at the age of six. Now, later in life, you find deeper levels of doing the same thing, but it's not to do with conversion, but continued fellowship with the Father.
0: And that's what I love about this verse in 1 John chapter 1. It says, he's faithful faithful and just to forgive us. And I love that word faithful because that means consistent. It means God will always forgive me when I confess and repent my sins. And confession is the key here. If I admit to it, you know, it's tough for us to admit we're wrong, isn't it? When I admit I'm wrong, when I've confessed my sin, he's faithful. He's consistent to forgive me, not just at the point of my conversion. Thank God he did that. But at any point in my life, because Archie Kendall, you're 90 years old, and I'm sure you will agree that there are days in your life that you still sin. I sin. But if I confess my sin, he's faithful and consistent to forgive me. Why? Because justice was done at Calvary.
1: Yes, 1 John 1:8 says, if we say we have no sin, we deceive ourselves and the truth is not in us. And I would also add that Jeremiah 17:9 is relevant for the most holy man or woman. When Jeremiah said, the heart is deceitful above all things and desperately wicked, who can know it? And so I don't think we ever outgrow Jeremiah 17:9.
0: Absolutely. Archie Kendall, has been absolutely wonderful chatting with you today on Insight, talking about the danger of unforgiveness, indeed the power of forgiveness. Thank you so much for joining us today on Insight. You've been listening to the Bible Chat Show Insight with me, Dudley Anderson, sharing today's show with Dr. Archie Kendall, and we've been talking about the danger of unforgiveness. Indeed, unforgiveness can be very dangerous, not only to our relationships or our minds, inflicting mental illness, but also it can affect our physical bodies. There is power in forgiveness, choosing to forgive, and forgiveness is indeed a choice. If we've said anything that makes sense to you, maybe you have some questions about unforgiveness, we would love to hear from you. You can email me, dudley@surereality.net. Once again, if you can relate to anything we've said in today's program, I would love to hear from you. It's dudley@surereality.net. Now, we wound up our show today talking about the great forgiveness of God of us. Jesus died upon the cross. And when he died upon the cross, it says in the scriptures that he prayed, Father, forgive them, for they know not what they do. You see, they crucified Jesus. They killed him. They beat him up. They offended him severely. And yet, before any of the Romans or the Jews actually apologized or repented of their misconduct, Jesus chose to forgive them. Now, here's the good news. Jesus has chosen to forgive you. Ephesians chapter 1, verse 7, I leave it with you today. It says, in him we have redemption through his blood, the forgiveness of sins, according to the riches of his grace. Email me, dudley@surereality.net. 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From me, Dudley Anderson, till next time, God bless you and keep your eyes on Jesus.

0: Welcome to Insight. My name's Dudley Anderson. So good to be with you. And a very special hello to you indeed. Welcome to Insight. Insight is a half an hour Bible chat show, chatting about the Word of God, chatting about a topic or text from Scripture. It's my pleasure today to invite Dr. Archie Kendall to join us on Insight. And we're going to be talking about the danger of unforgiveness. Forgiveness is a very powerful virtue. Forgiveness does not execute revenge, but it does free the one who's been offended. Therefore, there is a grave danger in harboring unforgiveness in your heart. Unforgiveness grieves the Holy Spirit.
1: If we want the anointing, then we must not grieve the Holy Spirit. And the quick way to grieve the Spirit is to hold a grudge, and the devil is just waiting for the chance to see that there's unforgiveness there, and he will exploit it. And this is what grieves the Spirit, cuts off hearing his voice. So it's very, very important that we realize this aspect of the person of the Holy Spirit. He gets his feelings hurt easily.
0: Well, it's really my pleasure today to have with me on Insight, Dr. R.T. Kendall. Thank you so much for joining us, Dr. Kendall.
1: Pleasure. Thank you for having me.
0: Wonderful. You're a renowned theologian, author, and speaker. Dr. Kendall, you've been running a ministry for many, many years. Senior minister at Westminster Chapel in London from 77 to 2002, among other things. Tell us a little bit about your work.
1: Well, we retired in 2002 after 25 years there, as you know. I guess you'd call me itinerant. I write books. And I take invitations to preach. I'm now 90. Wow. And still get invited.
0: Wow.
1: I just got back yesterday from Miami, a week ago from London.
0: Wow.
1: In a couple of weeks, I go to Doha, Qatar.
0: Goodness.
1: I go to Hong Kong for Easter. And so I am very blessed that at my age, people still want me.
0: Wow, that's amazing.
1: Yeah, it is amazing, and I'm just grateful to God because I don't deserve this, and I'm not trying to sound humble, but I'm just telling you the truth.
0: Yeah.
1: I don't deserve this.
0: Oh.
1: Thankfully, people still want to use me.
0: That's good news. Well, I'm a third of your age. I don't think I could travel as much as that. That's amazing. Well, Dr. Kendall, we're going to be talking about forgiveness today. Well, more specifically, unforgiveness, talking about the danger of unforgiveness. So unforgiveness can be a very dangerous thing, R.T. Unforgiveness can cause physiological harm, I believe, like heart disease. Chronic negative emotions like bitterness and unforgiveness can increase stress hormones and high blood pressure, resulting in heart disease, other mental disorders like depression and anxiety, among other things. Unforgiveness can be very dangerous. But more than that, unforgiveness creates an advantage for the devil, for Satan. And this is what it says in 2 Corinthians chapter 2, and I'm reading from verse 10. Now, whom you forgive anything, I also forgive. Of course, this is Paul writing by the inspiration of God's Holy Spirit. And he goes on to say, for indeed, I have forgiven anything, I have forgiven that one for the sake of the presence of Christ. Verse 11, lest Satan should take advantage of us, for we are not ignorant of his devices. And then in Ephesians chapter 4, verse 27, it says, give no opportunity to the devil. Artie, I believe that unforgiveness gives an opportunity to the devil in our lives. Unforgiveness doesn't just hurt, it doesn't hurt the person that you're holding unforgiveness for, the person who's caused the offense. Unforgiveness hurts the person holding the unforgiveness. Wouldn't you agree?
1: Yes, well, the verse you quote, I was ready to quote to you. And Satan is looking for a chance to exploit us. And whenever there is a grudge, it's exactly what he wants. And it's an open door. It's an invitation for the devil to walk right in.
0: Mm-hmm.
1: And so that verse is very, very important.
0: It is indeed. And how does unforgiveness give opportunity to Satan? You know, I've just said that it can affect our physical life as well. It affects our minds. It can affect our bodies. But how else can unforgiveness give opportunity to Satan?
1: I'll tell you a little story that I think you will like this. I was in Korea several months ago, and after I preached, I think it was just little talk on the Holy Spirit, a lady came up to me. I guess she's in her 30s. And she said, I work with AI, artificial intelligence. Mm-hmm. And she said, could I ask you a question? I said, sure. She said, can AI imitate the voice of the Holy Spirit? Mm-hmm. And I replied, I grieve the Holy Spirit when I show any grudge. And so I hear the voice of the Holy Spirit in proportion to how little I have grieved the Holy Spirit. Mm-hmm. And she said, oh my goodness. She said, AI cannot do that. Mm-hmm. And I thought that was very, very interesting that there's something AI cannot do, because we're living in a day when everybody mm-hmm. is using AI. I mean, preachers get their sermons that way.
0: I know.
1: And I would be, frankly, I don't mean to sound pious, but I'd be afraid. I would honestly be afraid to get a sermon from AI. But anyway, I just thought I would tell you that because it all is connected. Because if we want the anointing, and that's frankly all I live for, if we want the anointing, then we must not grieve the Holy Spirit. Mm-hmm. And the quick way to grieve the Spirit is to hold a grudge. And the devil is just waiting for the chance to see that there's unforgiveness there, and he will exploit it. I guarantee he will exploit it, and this is what grieves the Spirit, cuts off hearing his voice.
0: Mm-hmm. And grieving the Holy Spirit is a dreadful thing. You know, I'm married. I know you've been married. And the last thing I want to do is grieve my wife.
1: By the way, how long have you been married?
0: Probably not as long as you. I've been married 43 years.
1: Well, 67 years for Louise and me.
0: That's incredible. Very well done. But, you know, I'm sure you'll agree that, you know, as a married man, you don't want to grieve your wife. You don't want to make her unhappy. You want a happy, you know, as a married man, you don't want to grieve your wife. You don't want to make her unhappy. You want a happy marriage. You want a happy relationship at the

0: Yes, you can, says Paul. And what grieves him is when we lose our temper, hold a grudge, unforgiveness, point the finger, speaking evil of people, and the Holy Spirit doesn't like that. And so it's very, very important that we realize this aspect of the person of the Holy Spirit. He's a very sensitive person, mm-hmm. and he gets his feelings hurt easily.
1: Exactly right. You know, the Bible says God is love. He's the actual personification of this great emotion called love. God is love. And if God is love, I believe he has a very tender heart. We read the Old Testament and we think that God is, you know, vicious and malicious, and he brings cursing and condemnation on people. But that was just because of the result of sin, wouldn't you agree? You know, many people say to me, why does God allow disaster? Why does God allow disease and famine? Well, I believe, Archie Kendall, I believe the only thing God had ever allowed was our choice to choose him or not. And because mankind chose to reject God's perfect will, all of this corruption came into the world. And as a result, it grieved God. And so because God is love, he wants our love. And so when I'm holding unforgiveness or bitterness in my heart, I'm grieving the very nature of love. But, you know, I just said earlier that unforgiveness also physically hurts us as individuals. If I may just share a short story with you. Many years ago, I was in a church in Johannesburg, South Africa, where I grew up. And I was offended by a lady in the church. She said and did a few things that really got up my nose, really offended me. And I was angry at her, and I held onto that offense, and I held onto that unforgiveness for many, many years. And it affected me. I'd wake up in the morning, and I describe it like a pendulum in my heart. One minute it's up, then it's down, then it's up, then it's down. I feel good, then I feel bad, and I feel good, and then I feel bad, because I'm holding this grudge in my heart and this unforgiveness in my heart. And many years after the offense, I decided to deal with this, and I sought the Lord, and I said, God, help me to forgive her. Now, here's the thing. She never apologized. She never came to me and apologized or repented of her offense. And yet the Lord prompted me to nevertheless forgive her. And my process of forgiveness by the grace of God was to confess it. And I started out by simply waking up in the morning and confessing, oh, I forgive her. I did it rather begrudgingly, but I'd say, Lord, I forgive her. I forgive her. And you know what, Artie? A few days later, I woke up one morning and I suddenly realized that that bitterness was gone, and my forgiveness had moved from my lips to my heart, and I completely forgave her. You know, and what comes to mind when I share that story is that she didn't apologize, and yet I chose to forgive her. It's like Jesus on the cross, wouldn't you say? When Jesus was on the cross, he said, Father, forgive them, for they know not what they do. That was before anybody in that crowd, Roman or Jew, apologized or repented of crucifying him. He forgave them. So the big question I have for you today is forgiveness dependent upon apology or repentance?
0: God knows what you're thinking. And the important thing is we don't grieve God and grieve the Holy Spirit. And sometimes you do have to apologize. And sometimes it's better that you don't, because you could do it in a way of being manipulative. I would say my pastoral experience, and I've been preaching for over 70 years, 9 out of 10 people that we have to forgive don't think they've done anything wrong. Mm-hmm. You could put them under a lie detector, and they haven't done anything wrong. The people that I had to forgive in England years ago, when I was still in London, they didn't think they did anything wrong at all. And that's what hurts. Mm-hmm. And what hurts is that the people that have hurt us don't know they've hurt us. Mm. And so, therefore, you don't want to go up and say to them, I forgive you, because they're going to say, for what? And you just start a fight. Mm-hmm. And it's something that's got to happen in your heart. And they don't know what you're thinking, but God knows.
1: Absolutely. And as I just gave the example of Jesus on the cross, he forgave them before they had apologized. Nobody in the crowd apologized for hanging him on a cross. They didn't

0: repent, and yet he said, I forgive you. You know, there's this power in that, and it's so my forgiveness of another person isn't dependent upon whether they come to me groveling and apologizing. My forgiveness is a choice that I make, and forgiveness is a choice that I make.
1: Exactly.
0: To simply,
1: yeah, you don't wait for God to knock you down.
0: Yeah,
1: come on. It is a choice. You're right.
0: It is a choice, and it's a simple decision that we make. And again, irrespective of the offense, irrespective of the person who's committed the offense, prayerfully and hopefully that person will apologize. You know, if I've offended somebody, and I have done it many times, I'm sure you have in your life, and I've offended people, the sad reality is I offend people without knowing I've done it. And I've offended somebody, but when I realize I've offended them, I will apologize, because for me, apology has the same effect as forgiveness, because when I apologize, I release that offense from my own lips and I release that offense from my heart. And thankfully, if the person forgives me, it's a double blessing.
1: Well, I would put this caution. I only apologize if I know that's what they want. They may not want it.
0: Okay.
1: And if you do it and they don't want it, and they don't even think they've done anything wrong, you'll stir up a hornet's nest unwittingly. And so the main thing is that you forgive them because they want you to. That's different.
0: Yeah, absolutely. Well, it's an amazing emotion and an amazing practical format of life to forgive. Artie, we've been chatting for a little while. We're going to take a little break and get back after this.
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0: You're listening to Insight with me, Dudley Anderson, sharing the program today with Dr. Artie Kendall. And we're talking about the danger of unforgiveness. If you have any questions, perhaps you can relate to something we've said in the program so far. I would love to hear from you. Email me, dudley@surereality.net. Any questions? Maybe you need some prayer. I would love to hear from you. It's dudley@surereality.net. Well, today, talking with Dr. Artie Kendall about the danger of unforgiveness. Unforgiveness is indeed very dangerous. Unforgiveness not only hurts our soul and mind, inflicting mental illnesses like anxiety, depression, and fear, but it can also hurt our bodies by placing stress upon the heart. Archie Kendall has made it very clear that if we harbor unforgiveness in our hearts, we offend God's Holy Spirit. God forbid. Conversely, we've discussed how powerful forgiveness can be. Forgiveness releases anxiety, anger, and frustration. Forgiveness ushers in peace and healing. Healing not only of our relationships, but healing of the offended heart, mind, and body. We used some examples of how forgiveness is a choice, often simply beginning with a confession of forgiveness for an offense. We've also seen in our chat so far that forgiveness is not necessarily dependent upon apology. For example, Jesus forgave those who crucified him before they repented. I continue chatting with Dr. Artie Kendall today on Insight about the danger of unforgiveness. Artie Kendall, thank you so much for joining us today on Insight, talking about the danger of unforgiveness. You know, Artie, another testimony, or rather another scripture that comes to mind was a parable that Jesus shared about the unforgiving servant. And he shared this parable. This is in Matthew chapter 18. And he says there was a master once that had several servants that owed him money. And he chose to forgive them of their debts. And one particular servant owed a lot to his master. And his master said, I forgive you. And he wiped the debt clean. What a wonderful privilege that was. Sadly, in the story that Jesus says, this servant then goes out and finds a fellow servant who owes him a lesser debt. And he doesn't forgive his fellow servant. In fact, he throws him in prison for that debt. And what the king says to the servant is that because you have done this, I will then throw you into prison. Jesus said in Matthew chapter 18, verse 35, so also my heavenly Father will do to every one of you if you do not forgive your brother from your heart. This is scary stuff. Unforgiveness is a scary thing. Mm-hmm. Elsewhere, Jesus said in Mark chapter 11, verse 26, but if you do not forgive, neither will your Father in heaven forgive you your trespasses. There is a danger here in unforgiveness, isn't there?
1: Well, let's be clear that we know what that means, though. Some think it means you will go to hell and not to heaven if you don't forgive. In the Lord's Prayer, you know, there's the petition, forgive us our trespasses as we forgive those who trespass against us. And then at the end of the Lord's Prayer, Jesus gave a commentary and says, if you don't forgive men their trespasses, your heavenly Father won't forgive you yours. Well, some think that this means whether you go to heaven or hell is contingent on whether you forgive. That is not the purpose of the Lord's Prayer or in the parable that you cited. It has to do with our fellowship with the Father and a Christian coming into his or her inheritance. Now, I'm opening up a vista that you may not be familiar with or may not agree with, but I felt compelled to let you know that it's my view that this forgiveness has nothing to do with your salvation, but has to do with your relationship with God and having fellowship with him and enjoying your inheritance.
0: Exactly right. But Jesus made it very clear that forgiveness is the nature of God, God the Father. And he said, like what he said, I just quoted it, if we don't forgive our brother, the Lord will not forgive us. He said it. Jesus said that. And it doesn't mean to say that we've lost our salvation, because salvation is dependent upon my repentance of sin, and unforgiveness is a sin. But there's that danger in it, Archie Kendall, that if I do not forgive my brother, I offend. You spoke about it earlier. We grieve the Holy Spirit. We offend God's very nature of his grace and his forgiveness when I choose not to forgive. But this brings me nice and clearly onto the salvation story, you know, because the Bible says we've all sinned and come short of God's glory. In other words, we've all offended God the Father right from the beginning because of the stuff called sin. Sin means missing the mark, and I've missed the mark of God's goodness. All have sinned, it says in Romans 3:23, and fallen short of God's glory. But Jesus came to reconcile us to God and to make a way for us to be forgiven of our sins. What is the message of the gospel to you, Archie Kendall?
1: Well, the message of the gospel is having the knowledge that you only have heaven to look forward to if you've transferred the hope you had in your good works to what Jesus did for you on the cross. And so I am amazed ever increasingly how many people in the church, and they would call themselves Christian, actually think that they get to heaven by their good works. As you probably know, that President Donald Trump said if he gets the Nobel Prize, I believe that will get him to heaven. And I sent him a word. I don't think he's ever heard it, but I warned him. I said, you can win 1,000 Nobel Prizes and go to hell. Mm-hmm. And so the main thing with the gospel, God, the forgiveness is not the initial thing. It's knowing your only hope of going to heaven is you transfer all hope in your good works to what Jesus did for you on the cross.
0: Exactly right. The scripture says that our good works are like filthy rags in God's sight. In other words, the best I can be is not good enough. You know, here's the key for me anyway. I need to be good enough for God, to know God, because God is absolute. He's absolutely righteous and good. But that's impossible because I'm not good enough. I'm a sinner. But this is why Jesus came. Because the Bible says God made him who had no sin. In other words, Jesus was as good as God. He was good enough for God because he is God in the flesh. But God made him to become sin for me on the cross so that in him and only in him can I become as good as God. You see, because God made him who had no sin to become sin for me, so that in him I become the righteousness of God. Not Dudley's righteousness or Archie Kendall's righteousness, but God's righteousness in me, imputed into me by his grace and his mercy and his forgiveness. The scripture also tells us that if we confess our sins, he is faithful and just to forgive us and cleanse us from all unrighteousness. For me, it's not just the forgiveness that matters here, it's the cleansing. So what does that mean to you, Archie Kendall? How did you come to know the forgiveness of God in your life?
1: Well, I was 6 years old, and one Sunday morning, I said to my mother and father, I want to become a Christian. I want to be saved. And my father said, well, we don't need to wait till we get to church. We can pray right now. And I remember it as though it were yesterday. 6 years old, kneeling at my parents' bedside, asking God to forgive me of my sins. Now, at the age of six, I look back and think, what was my sin that I felt convicted of? And it was probably talking back to my parents and assessing them. And that convicted me. And I asked God to forgive me. And I felt so good after I confessed those sins to God. Well, that's the way I was converted at the age of six. Now, later in life, you find deeper levels of doing the same thing, but it's not to do with the conversion, but continued fellowship with the Father.
0: And that's what I love about this verse in 1 John chapter 1. It says, he's faithful and just to forgive us. And I love that word faithful, because that means consistent. It means God will always forgive me when I confess and repent my sins. And confession is the key here. If I admit to it, you know, it's tough for us to admit we're wrong, isn't it? And when I admit I'm wrong, when I've confessed my sin, he's faithful. He is consistent to forgive me, not just at the point of my conversion. Thank God he did that. But at any point in my life, because Archie Kendall, you're 90 years old, and I'm sure you will agree that there are days in your life that you still sin. I sin. But if I confess my sin, he's faithful and consistent to forgive me. Why? Because justice was done at Calvary.
1: Yes, 1 John 1:8 says, if we say we have no sin, we deceive ourselves and the truth is not in us. And I would also add that Jeremiah 17:9 is relevant for the most holy man or woman. When Jeremiah said, the heart is deceitful above all things and desperately wicked, who can know it? And so I don't think we ever outgrow Jeremiah 17:9.
0: Absolutely. Archie Kendall, has been absolutely wonderful chatting with you today on Insight, talking about the danger of unforgiveness, indeed the power of forgiveness. Thank you so much for joining us today on Insight. You've been listening to the Bible Chat Show Insight with me, Dudley Anderson, sharing today's show with Dr. Archie Kendall. And we've been talking about the danger of unforgiveness. Indeed, unforgiveness can be very dangerous, not only to our relationships or our minds, inflicting mental illness, but also it can affect our physical bodies. There is power in forgiveness, choosing to forgive, and forgiveness is indeed a choice. If we've said anything that makes sense to you, maybe you have some questions about unforgiveness, we would love to hear from you. You can email me, dudley@surereality.net. Once again, if you can relate to anything we've said in today's program, I would love to hear from you. It's dudley@surereality.net. Now, we wound up our show today talking about the great forgiveness of God of us. Jesus died upon the cross. And when he died upon the cross, it says in the scriptures that he prayed, Father, forgive them, for they know not what they do. You see, they crucified Jesus. They killed him. They beat him up. They offended him severely. And yet, before any of the Romans or the Jews actually apologized or repented of their misconduct, Jesus chose to forgive them. Now, here's the good news. Jesus has chosen to forgive you. Ephesians chapter 1, verse 7, I leave it with you today. It says, in him we have redemption through his blood, the forgiveness of sins, according to the riches of his grace. Email me, dudley@surereality.net. 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

Wow, it has been over 30 years since my solo records. Before that, I sang with my brother. Anybody remember BB and CeCe? And I don't even know how many years that's been. It's been a long time, but God is faithful. And what I love about him, he stays the same. Doesn't matter what we've done or where we've been. I just want everybody to know that God loves you with an everlasting love. And because he never changes, we can always run to him no matter what we face. Just know that if God be for you, who can be against you? And so one of the consistent things throughout my life is just having the presence of God in every stage. You know, I started out singing. I was probably about, well, I've been singing all my life, but recording and in the public eye probably since about 17 years old. And yeah, I'm in the 60s now. Oh, my God. But I fell in love with the presence of God as a young child. And I'm so glad I did, because it's a safe place. And he's blessed me with great family, and give these incredible singers and musicians a hand that are with me today. So I just want to go into that safe place for a little while. Is that okay?

God, when you recognize who Jesus is, you can't help but worship him and give him all of your heart, soul, and mind. The room grew still as she made her way to Jesus.

0: Wow, are you going to keep believing?
1: Yes.
0: You got to have faith.
1: Yes.
0: You got to have faith. God responds to our faith.
1: Yes.
0: So no matter how long you've been waiting, no matter how long you've been wishing, just release your faith and say, God, I believe. I believe, you know. All right. Wow. This is a powerful song here. And it's just a simple prayer, but also it reminds us that this is not our home. Hey, life's been pretty good to me down here, but I am looking forward to going to heaven one day where there's no more tears, no more sorrow. And so it's a simple song that just says, come, Jesus, come. Because how many know he is coming soon?
1: Yes.
0: All right. All right. Here we go.

0: should see a show of hands if God has been good to you. Just raise your hand. Is he good? Yeah. Has he been good?
1: Yeah.
0: All right. Sing along if you know it.
2: I love you, Lord. For your mercy never fails.

it. I want to sing this song to the Lord. Let this be your song of this year to the Lord. As we open up our hearts to the Lord.

On the next Inside Bible Chat Show, I'm joined by journalist and author Andrew Boyd. Andrew and I will be talking about walking with God. God is invisible. How can I walk with him? In 2 Corinthians 5:7, we read, "For we walk by faith and not by sight." Moses walked by faith with God in the wilderness. He might have said, "Dear God, I want to know you more and more because everything about you is wonderful and majestic." On the next Insight with me, Dudley Anderson.

Welcome to our Friday's broadcast of the Gospel Truth. Today is the end of a two-week teaching that I've been doing on how to become a water walker. I tell you, I've really enjoyed this. This is something that the Lord spoke to me probably 45 years ago. It's been a long time that I put out this book and this teaching, and yet I was just studying this in the last couple of weeks, and it just ministered to me so much I decided I'd share it with you again. I haven't taught on this on television for a long time. And today's our last day that I'm making these materials available. So we're asking for a donation of just whatever you can do for the larger book. And this would be the best thing for you to get, either that or the CD or the DVDs. But if you couldn't or wouldn't send anything for the book, we'll send you the little booklet free and postpaid. And then we have CDs, DVDs. We have a USB that has the audio and the video on it. And then we also have this study guide. And this study guide is 255 pages. And it is designed so that you can teach a Bible study or disciple other people. And I tell you, it's a powerful, powerful tool. Again, today's our last day to make these materials available. So please go to the effort of calling and or going to our website and getting these. I've already covered so much material in this, there's no way I can go back and summarize everything. Let me just back up a couple of verses and read here. It says in Matthew chapter 14, verse 28, "And Peter answered him and said, Lord, if it be you, bid me come unto you on the water. And he said, Come. And when Peter was come down out of the ship, he walked on the water to go to Jesus." Man, I've taught on nearly every word in those verses. This is so powerful. If you've missed any of this, if this isn't ringing your bell is broken. Amen. This is powerful stuff. And then in verse 30, it says, "But when he saw the wind boisterous, he was afraid, and beginning to sink, he cried, Lord, save me." And yesterday, this is the verse that I was on and talk about. I've never seen anybody begin to sink in my whole life. You either sink or you don't. But he began to sink. We don't lose our faith and get fear all at one time. It comes gradually. And if you will recognize the signs, the warning signs, you can reverse this process before you drown. And in verse 31, it says, "And immediately Jesus stretched forth his hand and caught him and said unto him, O thou of little faith, wherefore didst thou doubt?" And yesterday I was really emphasizing that this reveals that he had nearly made it to Jesus, because it didn't say Jesus ran and rescued him. He just stretched out his hand. That means that Peter had nearly reached him. And it's when you have nearly reached your goal that you are your most vulnerable. Because when we were out in the middle of the sea and the wind and everything around us, and it looks like we're going to drown if a miracle doesn't happen, it's relatively easy to keep your attention on the Lord in a crisis situation. But in prosperity is when you are your most vulnerable, because you don't recognize your dependency, your need for God as much in a situation like that. And that's when so many people fail. And I talked about David, that's when he failed, when he had reached success. And that's when he entered into sin with Bathsheba and murdered her husband. So we've already talked about all of those things. Look at what Jesus said to Peter when he reached out his hand and grabbed him and lifted him up. He said, "O thou of little faith, wherefore didst thou doubt?" There are some things right here in this verse that I could literally spend weeks teaching on. And as a matter of fact, I think what I'm going to do is in next week's broadcast, I'm going to start building on this and go into a series that I've entitled Hardness of Heart. And that title is kind of a negative title. I had a good friend of mine, Bob Yandian, who got so blessed by that teaching that he decided he was going to teach it to all of the people in his church and on his mailing list. But he said he changed the title to The Power of an Established Heart, because he said that's a positive title and Hardness of Heart is a negative title. And so this may not be the best title that I put on this teaching, but that's just the way that God spoke it to me and revealed to me what a hardened heart will produce and what are the signs of it, how it comes, how you reverse it, and how you get a sensitive heart as a result. But anyway, right here, the Lord spoke to him and he said, "O thou of little faith, wherefore didst thou doubt?"
There's two things to see out of this that are really important. First of all, he only had little faith. Most people would think walking on the water is a big deal. And most people have this concept that you got to have big faith. When I go into this teaching on hardness of heart out of Matthew chapter 17, his disciples asked him, why couldn't we cast this demon out? And he did not say it's because of your little faith. Now, that's what the NIV says. I'm not 100% opposed to the NIV. I'll use it sometimes, but I believe they totally missed it there. And that's in Matthew chapter 17, verse 20. The Lord said it's because of your unbelief, not your little faith. And the rest of that verse goes on to say, because if you have faith as a grain of mustard seed, you might say unto this sycamine tree, remove, and it'll be removed. And so the point wasn't that you need big faith. It's just that you need pure faith. You need to get rid of the unbelief. And then the NIV doesn't even have Matthew chapter 17, verse 21 in it. They just took that out of the Bible, right along with Mark chapter 11, verse 26. They took that out of the Bible. I can show you six places that they just chose not to put those verses in. Again, I'm not a King James only guy, but I am saying I believe that the King James is accurate in these situations. So my point is, he said, oh, you of little faith. You don't have to have huge faith. What you need is a pure faith, a faith that isn't counterbalanced, weighted down by unbelief. You know, if you could imagine that I had a helium balloon here, and if I was to release this helium balloon, it would just start floating up. But if I put weights on it, and if I attached weights to that balloon, even though it had the potential of rising, it wouldn't rise because it was held down by these weights. That's the way that, like, faith is. Faith, it doesn't take a big faith, but if it isn't weighted down with unbelief. Unbelief is like a weight that keeps your faith from rising and working. And see, right here, the Lord said he only had little faith. Jesus is the author and the finisher of our faith, and his evaluation of Peter's faith is accurate. So Peter only had a little faith. He didn't have this huge amount of faith, but he had a little faith. And as long as he was looking at Jesus, as long as he didn't consider the wind and the waves and anything like that, his faith allowed him to walk on top of the water. That is not a symbolism. It physically happened. But when he took his eyes off of Jesus, the author and the finisher of his faith, that's where doubt came. You know, the scripture says in Romans chapter 10, verse 17, so then faith comes by hearing, and hearing by the Word of God. So the Word of God is where we get his faith from. Where does doubt come from? Doubt comes from when you take your eyes off of Jesus, and you don't have to be into pornography. You don't have to be into R-rated, X-rated stuff. You don't have to be murdering and killing. You don't have to be doing something bad. Just take your attention off of Jesus and become preoccupied with the natural things of this world, and that's where doubt comes from. Peter's doubt didn't come from him reading a Playboy magazine. It didn't come from him plotting something bad. It came from him seeing the wind and the waves. There wasn't sin in the wind and the waves. Those are just natural things. What it did, it made him take his eyes off of the supernatural and relating to the supernatural, and it made him relate to just the natural world around him. So here's a lesson for us, and when I get into this teaching on hardness of heart, this will be one of the main points that I'm making, is that your heart becomes hardened, which the dictionary defines hardened as cold, insensitive, unfeeling, or unyielding. It becomes hardened towards God by the things that you consider. The word consider means to focus on, study, examine, ponder, deliberate upon. You could say meditate would be a scriptural. It's talking about your focus. Your focus doesn't have to be on demonic stuff. Just let it be on natural things. And whatever you focus on is what's going to dominate your heart. If you are a person who's not living in sin, but you are carnal, you are just totally controlled by the natural things around you. You go only by what you can do, by what the human world can do, the banker can do, the doctor can do, but you don't trust God for anything supernatural. You're what the Bible calls carnal, and that will cause doubt.
In the same way that faith comes by hearing the Word of God, doubt comes by just being locked in to this natural world. And herein is a problem, because we have to some degree pay attention to this natural world. You know, if I asked you to drive me to the airport, I don't want you to drive me by faith. I don't want you to have your eyes closed and just feel, here's where God wants me to go. No, you need to have your eyes open. You need to be relating to this natural world to a degree to be able to drive and reach your destination, to do your job. We have to function in this natural world, but we can't be limited to only this natural world. And this is where most people are missing it. Most people are just completely controlled. If it isn't physical, if you can't put it into a test tube, the average person can't believe that it exists. They don't believe that anything exists beyond what you can see, taste, hear, smell, and feel. And this is one of the reasons that I just love the Bible so much. Because Jesus said in John chapter 6, verse 63, it's the Spirit that quickens. The flesh profiteth nothing. The words that I speak unto you, they are spirit and they are life. God's Word is spirit. It will tell us what's happening in the natural, but it'll show us why it happened in the natural. It'll show us what was going on behind the scenes. For instance, you know, in Daniel chapter 10 is where he prayed a prayer, and it took 21 days for the messenger from God to come and answer his prayer. And from just a natural standpoint, if you only read Daniel chapter 10 from Daniel's perspective, then you would have wondered, why didn't God answer his prayer earlier? What was going on? But when the messenger came, the messenger told him that from the very moment that Daniel prayed a prayer, God gave a command. This supernatural messenger, an angel from God, came to answer his prayer. But he said in Daniel chapter 10, he says there was a demonic power, the prince of Persia, that withstood him for 21 days. See, this is why I love the Word of God, because instead of just saying Daniel prayed a prayer and 21 days later he got an answer, it tells us what was going on behind the scenes in the spiritual realm. Like when David was fighting a battle, one time the Lord told him to just confront the enemy, to charge them head on, and he did, and he won. But then the enemy regrouped and came back, and this time the Lord, it says that the Lord spoke to him, and he says, you go make a circuit, you make a compass, and you come around behind them, and when you hear the wind moving in the mulberry trees, at that time you attack. Now see, that changes everything. It wasn't just a great idea that he had. It was a word from God, and this little breeze that came through, it was ordered by God. You know, I'm a history fan. Jamie and I just recently went to a number of Civil War battlefields. We enjoy looking at history and stuff. And I remember I got the biography of Robert E. Lee, the guy who was the general of the Confederate forces in the Civil War in the United States. And I read it, and it was really interesting to me, but I was frustrated because things would happen. Like in the very beginning of the Civil War, did you know that Robert E. Lee had the Union defeated, and he could have trapped them, and the Civil War could have ended with the South winning in the very first year of the conflict. But all of a sudden, his orders were just avoided, and the generals let the Union forces flee and go to the sea and get on boats and go back north. The war could have ended right there. There was another time that they had a attack plan, and it was a great plan. Robert E. Lee was the best general in the entire Civil War, and he was on the South side, and he was an awesome general. Matter of fact, Lincoln even offered him to take command of the Union forces, but he refused to do it, and instead he went with the South. But anyway, he had a great battle plan, and did you know what stopped it from working? One of the generals had the battle plan wrapped around three cigars, and it fell out of his pocket, and they found those cigars and the battle plan, and because of it, they were able to thwart Robert E. Lee. And there was time after time after time things like this happened. And it was interesting, but I just wanted it to be like the Bible. I would have liked to have known, how did those battle plans fall out of this guy's pocket?
How is it that these generals didn't follow through with Lee's commands to pursue the Union Army? I can guarantee if it was written like the Bible, you would have known. I think that there were supernatural things happening behind the scenes. I remember Israel during the Six-Day War. I heard one of the generals of Israel talking about that they would see the Egyptian jets fly and come to attack them, and it would fly into a cloud, and they'd never fly out. It just disappeared. It was supernatural. This recent war against Iran, where Israel was fighting and then the United States bombed them, I can guarantee you the preciseness of that, it wasn't all just technical. They had people on the ground. The way they infiltrated the things that happened, there's spiritual things going on. Anyway, the reason I'm saying all of this is to say that, see, there's a lot of people that just don't believe that jets could fly into a cloud and never come out. They don't believe that things could supernaturally happen, that God could do things. They are what the Bible calls carnal, and people like that, that are always looking for only a physical explanation for every single thing that happens, your heart will be hardened towards the supernatural power of God, and you will not be able to walk on water. You will not be able to do this. And this is descriptive of where the average Christian today lives. They aren't looking at the supernatural. They aren't looking at the spiritual. They're looking at everything from just a physical, natural standpoint, trying to explain it. You know, we just got through at the Healing Is Here conference, and we saw miracles. We saw people take off braces. We saw people come out of wheelchairs. We saw people move that couldn't move things. We saw all kinds of things happen. And I can guarantee you that there are people that don't believe that God heals today. And if they would have been in those services, I'm sure there probably were some, and they saw all of these miracles happen, they would come up with some explanation. Well, that person really wasn't as bad. I bet you they could have got up and walked on their own. I bet you they probably could have moved out. They would come up with some explanation. You know, when Jesus raised Lazarus from the dead, there was people that saw this great miracle. He had been dead for 4 days, and he came out, and the Bible says he was wrapped hand, head, and foot in the grave clothes. Do you know the way they wrapped you in grave clothes? That means he couldn't walk. They didn't wrap their legs separately. They wrapped them together. And yet he came out of the tomb. It appears to me that he was just translated. He was somehow or another moved out of the tomb, and they had to loose him and let him go. It was not only a miracle that he was raised from the dead, but it was a miracle that he was transported and all of these things. And yet there's people that saw that and immediately went to the scribes and Pharisees and took counsel how they could kill not only Jesus, but Lazarus. I'm telling you that a hardened heart is something that just makes you spiritually retarded, spiritually dull to where you cannot understand the things of God. And how does that happen? Well, of course, sin can harden your heart. Hebrews chapter 3 says that. But did you know your heart can become hardened without being in extreme sin, just dominated by the natural, just like Peter right here, taking your eyes off of Jesus and looking at the wind and the waves. That'll harden your heart towards God. And that's one of the lessons that you learn through this. He didn't have huge faith. He had only a little faith, but because there was nothing holding it down, his faith was able to rise and he was able to walk on the water. But when he looked at just natural things and he began to relate back to just doing things in the natural, then unbelief came. And that unbelief weighted him down and kept his faith from rising above that. Man, that is powerful. What I've said right here is really powerful. And starting next week, I'm going to go into more explanation. And I've got an entire series talking about hardness of heart, what it is, what causes it, and how you can reverse the process. You can actually become the opposite of hardened towards God. You can become hardened towards the devil, cold, insensitive, unfeeling, and unyielding towards the devil. You can get to a place where you don't know how to doubt. I know some people can't relate to that, but it can be done. The same part of you that becomes hardened towards God can become hardened towards the devil. I've had people come up to me before and they say, "You said that the Lord told you something." I've never heard the Lord speak, and I'm not sure that you can hear the Lord speak, and the devil told me this, and the devil said this.
And these people who will sit there and criticize me because I say I'm hearing the Lord, they can't hear the Lord, but they can hear the devil just fine. Did you know the same part of you that hears the devil speak is the same part of you that hears the Lord speak? It just depends on which way you've got your attention focused. You can reverse this process. And so in verse 32, the end of this teaching, it says, "And when they were come into the ship, the wind ceased. Then they that were in the ship came and worshipped him, saying, Of a truth, thou art the Son of God." Did you know that same day, or just the day before, they had seen the 5,000 fed with only 5 loaves and 2 fish, and it didn't say that they came and said, "You are of a truth the Son of God," and they didn't worship him. But when they saw him walking on top of the water, this impacted them, and they came and worshipped him. And if you read this same account in John's gospel, it says that when Jesus and Peter entered back into the boat, immediately they were translated to the other side where God told them to go in the first place. You know, that's amazing to me. There were 3 gospel writers who reported this, but only Matthew recorded Peter walking on the waters. The other reported Jesus walking on the water and stilling the storm, but only Matthew recorded Peter walking on the water. That's amazing to me. And John is the only one who reported that Jesus, the disciples, and the ship were translated to the other side. That is just amazing to me. And you know, this is one of the benefits of studying the Gospels simultaneously or chronologically instead of just going through Matthew and then back through Mark and then through Luke and then through John. When you put everything in its chronological order, you get an understanding of things that you don't get if you just read one account and depend upon your memory to remember what you read in one of the other Gospels at a previous time. So I now have a new program called Through the Bible with Andrew Womack, and this is one of the things we're going to do is study all the way through the Gospels in chronological order, and I tell you, that's going to be valuable to people. Hello, this is Andrew Womack, and if you've enjoyed our program there on YouTube, I encourage you to like, share, and subscribe to our YouTube channel. Share this with other people because, man, these truths will set people free. So check it out. 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

I know it hasn't always been easy, and sometimes you felt like giving up. But in spite of everything that you had to go through, you survived.

0: What's up, family? What's good?
1: Hey.
0: Why y'all looking all sad? Mary here, Ruben, everybody in the cup, we ready to do this?
2: Nah, man, everybody's running late.
0: Are you serious?
2: Yes.
1: And I hope they make it.
0: Oh, they make it. They may be late, but they'll make it.
1: They better make it, because we've got a lot to do.

That's the problem right there, church. The young generation trying to integrate with the church, and all that young hip-hopper, that young TikToker, that young one, Kirk Franklin, doing all that hooting and hollering.

drown yourself, say yes! That's what it costs, been good to you, say yes! If you know who woke you up this morning, say yes! If you know it's only by the grace of God that you're still here, say yes! If you know God's got greater things in store for your future, say yes! Well, we know what we came here for. Let's go. For those of you that think that gospel music has gone too far, you think we've got too radical with our message, you ain't heard nothing yet.

I know it hasn't always been easy, and sometimes you felt like giving up. But in spite of everything that you had to go through, you survived.

Welcome to our Friday's broadcast of the Gospel Truth. Today is the end of a two-week teaching that I've been doing on how to become a water walker. I tell you, I've really enjoyed this. This is something that the Lord spoke to me probably 45 years ago. It's been a long time that I put out this book and this teaching, and yet I was just studying this in the last couple of weeks, and it just ministered to me so much I decided I'd share it with you again. I haven't taught on this on television for a long time. And today's our last day that I'm making these materials available. So we're asking for a donation of just whatever you can do for the larger book. And this would be the best thing for you to get, either that or the CD or the DVDs. But if you couldn't or wouldn't send anything for the book, we'll send you the little booklet, free and postpaid. And then we have CDs, DVDs. We have a USB that has the audio and the video on it. And then we also have this study guide. And this study guide is 255 pages. And it is designed so that you can teach a Bible study or disciple other people. And I tell you, it's a powerful, powerful tool. Again, today's our last day to make these materials available. So please go to the effort of calling and or going to our website and getting these. I've already covered so much material in this, there's no way I can go back and summarize everything. Let me just back up a couple of verses and read here. It says in Matthew chapter 14, verse 28, "And Peter answered him and said, Lord, if it be you, bid me come unto you on the water. And he said, Come. And when Peter was come down out of the ship, he walked on the water to go to Jesus." Man, I've taught on nearly every word in those verses. This is so powerful. If you've missed any of this, if this isn't ringing your bell is broken. Amen. This is powerful stuff. And then in verse 30, it says, "But when he saw the wind boisterous, he was afraid, and beginning to sink, he cried, Lord, save me." And yesterday, this is the verse that I was on and talk about. I've never seen anybody begin to sink in my whole life. You either sink or you don't. But he began to sink. We don't lose our faith and get fear all at one time. It comes gradually. And if you will recognize the signs, the warning signs, you can reverse this process before you drown. And in verse 31, it says, "And immediately Jesus stretched forth his hand and caught him and said unto him, O thou of little faith, wherefore didst thou doubt?" And yesterday I was really emphasizing that this reveals that he had nearly made it to Jesus, because it didn't say Jesus ran and rescued him. He just stretched out his hand. That means that Peter had nearly reached him. And it's when you have nearly reached your goal that you are your most vulnerable. Because when we are out in the middle of the sea and the wind and everything around us, and it looks like we're going to drown if a miracle doesn't happen, it's relatively easy to keep your attention on the Lord in a crisis situation. But in prosperity is when you are your most vulnerable, because you don't recognize your dependency, your need for God as much in a situation like that. And that's when so many people fail. And I talked about David, that's when he failed, when he had reached success. And that's when he entered into sin with Bathsheba and murdered her husband. So we've already talked about all of those things. Look at what Jesus said to Peter when he reached out his hand and grabbed him and lifted him up. He said, "O thou of little faith, wherefore didst thou doubt?" There are some things right here in this verse that I could literally spend weeks teaching on. And as a matter of fact, I think what I'm going to do is in next week's broadcast, I'm going to start building on this and go into a series that I've entitled Hardness of Heart. And that title is kind of a negative title. I had a good friend of mine, Bob Yandian, who got so blessed by that teaching that he decided he was going to teach it to all of the people in his church and on his mailing list. But he said he changed the title to The Power of an Established Heart, because he said that's a positive title and Hardness of Heart is a negative title. And so this may not be the best title that I put on this teaching, but that's just the way that God spoke it to me and revealed to me what a hardened heart will produce and what are the signs of it, how it comes, how you reverse it, and how you get a sensitive heart as a result. But anyway, right here, the Lord spoke to him and he said, "O thou of little faith, wherefore didst thou doubt?"
There's two things to see out of this that are really important. First of all, he only had little faith. Most people would think walking on the water is a big deal. And most people have this concept that you got to have big faith. When I go into this teaching on hardness of heart out of Matthew chapter 17, his disciples asked him, "Why couldn't we cast this demon out?" And he did not say, "It's because of your little faith." Now, that's what the NIV says. I'm not 100% opposed to the NIV. I'll use it sometimes, but I believe they totally missed it there. And that's in Matthew chapter 17, verse 20. The Lord said, "It's because of your unbelief, not your little faith." And the rest of that verse goes on to say, "Because if you have faith as a grain of mustard seed, you might say unto this sycamine tree, remove, and it'll be removed." And so the point wasn't that you need big faith. It's just that you need pure faith. You need to get rid of the unbelief. And then the NIV doesn't even have Matthew chapter 17, verse 21 in it. They just took that out of the Bible, right along with Mark chapter 11, verse 26. They took that out of the Bible. I can show you six places that they just chose not to put those verses in. Again, I'm not a King James only guy, but I am saying I believe that the King James is accurate in these situations. So my point is, he said, "Oh, you of little faith." You don't have to have huge faith. What you need is a pure faith, a faith that isn't counterbalanced, weighted down by unbelief. You know, if you could imagine that I had a helium balloon here, and if I was to release this helium balloon, it would just start floating up. But if I put weights on it, and if I attached weights to that balloon, even though it had the potential of rising, it wouldn't rise because it was held down by these weights. That's the way that like faith is. Faith, it doesn't take a big faith, but if it isn't weighted down with unbelief. Unbelief is like a weight that keeps your faith from rising and working. And see right here, the Lord said he only had little faith. Jesus is the author and the finisher of our faith, and his evaluation of Peter's faith is accurate. So Peter only had a little faith. He didn't have this huge amount of faith, but he had a little faith. And as long as he was looking at Jesus, as long as he didn't consider the wind and the waves and anything like that, his faith allowed him to walk on top of the water. That is not a symbolism. It physically happened. But when he took his eyes off of Jesus, the author and the finisher of his faith, that's where doubt came. You know, the scripture says in Romans chapter 10, verse 17, "So then faith comes by hearing, and hearing by the Word of God." So the Word of God is where we get his faith from. Where does doubt come from? Doubt comes from when you take your eyes off of Jesus, and you don't have to be into pornography. You don't have to be into R-rated, X-rated stuff. You don't have to be murdering and killing. You don't have to be doing something bad. Just take your attention off of Jesus and become preoccupied with the natural things of this world, and that's where doubt comes from. Peter's doubt didn't come from him reading a Playboy magazine. It didn't come from him plotting something bad. It came from him seeing the wind and the waves. There wasn't sin in the wind and the waves. Those are just natural things. What it did, it made him take his eyes off of the supernatural and relating to the supernatural, and it made him relate to just the natural world around him. So here's a lesson for us, and when I get into this teaching on hardness of heart, this will be one of the main points that I'm making, is that your heart becomes hardened, which the dictionary defines hardened as cold, insensitive, unfeeling, or unyielding. It becomes hardened towards God by the things that you consider. The word consider means to focus on, study, examine, ponder, deliberate upon. You could say meditate would be a scriptural. It's talking about your focus. Your focus doesn't have to be on demonic stuff. Just let it be on natural things. And whatever you focus on is what's going to dominate your heart. If you are a person who's not living in sin, but you are carnal, you are just totally controlled by the natural things around you. You go only by what you can do, by what the human world can do, the banker can do, the doctor can do, but you don't trust God for anything supernatural. You're what the Bible calls carnal. And that will cause doubt.
In the same way that faith comes by hearing the Word of God, doubt comes by just being locked in to this natural world. And herein is a problem, because we have to some degree pay attention to this natural world. You know, if I asked you to drive me to the airport, I don't want you to drive me by faith. I don't want you to have your eyes closed and just feel, here's where God wants me to go. No, you need to have your eyes open. You need to be relating to this natural world to a degree to be able to drive and reach your destination, to do your job. We have to function in this natural world, but we can't be limited to only this natural world. And this is where most people are missing it. Most people are just completely controlled. If it isn't physical, if you can't put it into a test tube, the average person can't believe that it exists. They don't believe that anything exists beyond what you can see, taste, hear, smell, and feel. And this is one of the reasons that I just love the Bible so much. Because Jesus said in John chapter 6, verse 63, it's the Spirit that quickens. The flesh profiteth nothing. The words that I speak unto you, they are spirit and they are life. God's Word is spirit. It will tell us what's happening in the natural, but it'll show us why it happened in the natural. It'll show us what was going on behind the scenes. For instance, you know, in Daniel chapter 10 is where he prayed a prayer, and it took 21 days for the messenger from God to come and answer his prayer. And from just a natural standpoint, if you only read Daniel chapter 10 from Daniel's perspective, then you would have wondered, why didn't God answer his prayer earlier? What was going on? But when the messenger came, the messenger told him that from the very moment that Daniel prayed a prayer, God gave a command. This supernatural messenger, an angel from God, came to answer his prayer. But he said in Daniel chapter 10, he says there was a demonic power, the prince of Persia, that withstood him for 21 days. See, this is why I love the Word of God, because instead of just saying Daniel prayed a prayer and 21 days later he got an answer, it tells us what was going on behind the scenes in the spiritual realm. Like when David was fighting a battle, one time the Lord told him to just confront the enemy, to charge them head on, and he did, and he won. But then the enemy regrouped and came back, and this time the Lord, it says that the Lord spoke to him, and he says, you go make a circuit, you make a compass, and you come around behind them, and when you hear the wind moving in the mulberry trees, at that time you attack. Now see, that changes everything. It wasn't just a great idea that he had. It was a word from God, and this little breeze that came through, it was ordered by God. You know, I'm a history fan. Jamie and I just recently went to a number of Civil War battlefields. We enjoy looking at history and stuff. And I remember I got the biography of Robert E. Lee, the guy who was the general of the Confederate forces in the Civil War in the United States. And I read it, and it was really interesting to me, but I was frustrated because things would happen. Like in the very beginning of the Civil War, did you know that Robert E. Lee had the Union defeated, and he could have trapped them, and the Civil War could have ended with the South winning in the very first year of the conflict. But all of a sudden, his orders were just avoided, and the generals let the Union forces flee and go to the sea and get on boats and go back north. The war could have ended right there. There was another time that they had a attack plan, and it was a great plan. Robert E. Lee was the best general in the entire Civil War, and he was on the South side, and he was an awesome general. Matter of fact, Lincoln even offered him to take command of the Union forces, but he refused to do it, and instead he went with the South. But anyway, he had a great battle plan, and did you know what stopped it from working? One of the generals had the battle plan wrapped around three cigars, and it fell out of his pocket, and they found those cigars and the battle plan, and because of it, they were able to thwart Robert E. Lee. And there was time after time after time things like this happened. And it was interesting, but I just wanted it to be like the Bible. I would have liked to have known, how did those battle plans fall out of this guy's pocket?
How is it that these generals didn't follow through with Lee's commands to pursue the Union Army? I can guarantee if it was written like the Bible, you would have known. I think that there were supernatural things happening behind the scenes. I remember Israel during the Six-Day War. I heard one of the generals of Israel talking about that they would see the Egyptian jets fly and come to attack them, and it would fly into a cloud, and they'd never fly out. It just disappeared. It was supernatural. This recent war against Iran, where Israel was fighting and then the United States bombed them, I can guarantee you the preciseness of that, it wasn't all just technical. They had people on the ground. The way they infiltrated the things that happened, there's spiritual things going on. Anyway, the reason I'm saying all of this is to say that, see, there's a lot of people that just don't believe that jets could fly into a cloud and never come out. They don't believe that things could supernaturally happen, that God could do things. They are what the Bible calls carnal, and people like that, that are always looking for only a physical explanation for every single thing that happens, your heart will be hardened towards the supernatural power of God, and you will not be able to walk on water. You will not be able to do this. And this is descriptive of where the average Christian today lives. They aren't looking at the supernatural. They aren't looking at the spiritual. They're looking at everything from just a physical, natural standpoint, trying to explain it. You know, we just got through at the Healing Is Here conference, and we saw miracles. We saw people take off braces. We saw people come out of wheelchairs. We saw people move that couldn't move things. We saw all kinds of things happen. And I can guarantee you that there are people that don't believe that God heals today. And if they would have been in those services, I'm sure there probably were some, and they saw all of these miracles happen, they would come up with some explanation. Well, that person really wasn't as bad. I bet you they could have got up and walked on their own. I bet you they probably could have moved there. They would come up with some explanation. You know, when Jesus raised Lazarus from the dead, there was people that saw this great miracle. He had been dead for 4 days, and he came out, and the Bible says he was wrapped hand, head, and foot in the grave clothes. Do you know the way they wrapped you in grave clothes? That means he couldn't walk. They didn't wrap their legs separately. They wrapped them together. And yet he came out of the tomb. It appears to me that he was just translated. He was somehow or another moved out of the tomb, and they had to loose him and let him go. It was not only a miracle that he was raised from the dead, but it was a miracle that he was transported and all of these things. And yet there's people that saw that and immediately went to the scribes and Pharisees and took counsel how they could kill not only Jesus, but Lazarus. I'm telling you that a hardened heart is something that just makes you spiritually retarded, spiritually dull to where you cannot understand the things of God. And how does that happen? Well, of course, sin can harden your heart. Hebrews chapter 3 says that. But did you know your heart can become hardened without being in extreme sin, just dominated by the natural, just like Peter right here, taking your eyes off of Jesus and looking at the wind and the waves. That'll harden your heart towards God. And that's one of the lessons that you learn through this. He didn't have huge faith. He had only a little faith, but because there was nothing holding it down, his faith was able to rise and he was able to walk on the water. But when he looked at just natural things and he began to relate back to just doing things in the natural, then unbelief came. And that unbelief weighted him down and kept his faith from rising above that. Man, that is powerful. What I've said right here is really powerful. And starting next week, I'm going to go into more explanation. And I've got an entire series talking about hardness of heart, what it is, what causes it, and how you can reverse the process. You can actually become the opposite of hardened towards God. You can become hardened towards the devil, cold, insensitive, unfeeling, and unyielding towards the devil. You can get to a place where you don't know how to doubt. I know some people can't relate to that, but it can be done. The same part of you that becomes hardened towards God can become hardened towards the devil. I've had people come up to me before and they say, "You said that the Lord told you something." I've never heard the Lord speak, and I'm not sure that you can hear the Lord speak, and the devil told me this, and the devil said this.
And these people who will sit there and criticize me because I say I'm hearing the Lord, they can't hear the Lord, but they can hear the devil just fine. Did you know the same part of you that hears the devil speak is the same part of you that hears the Lord speak? It just depends on which way you've got your attention focused. You can reverse this process. And so in verse 32, the end of this teaching, it says, "And when they were come into the ship, the wind ceased. Then they that were in the ship came and worshiped him, saying, Of a truth, thou art the Son of God." Did you know that same day, or just the day before, they had seen the 5,000 fed with only 5 loaves and 2 fish, and it didn't say that they came and said, "You are of a truth the Son of God," and they didn't worship him. But when they saw him walking on top of the water, this impacted them, and they came and worshiped him. And if you read this same account in John's gospel, it says that when Jesus and Peter entered back into the boat, immediately they were translated to the other side where God told them to go in the first place. You know, that's amazing to me. There were 3 gospel writers who reported this, but only Matthew recorded Peter walking on the waters. The other reported Jesus walking on the water and stilling the storm, but only Matthew recorded Peter walking on the water. That's amazing to me. And John is the only one who reported that Jesus, the disciples, and the ship were translated to the other side. That is just amazing to me. And you know, this is one of the benefits of studying the Gospels simultaneously or chronologically instead of just going through Matthew and then back through Mark and then through Luke and then through John. When you put everything in its chronological order, you get an understanding of things that you don't get if you just read one account and depend upon your memory to remember what you read in one of the other Gospels at a previous time. So I now have a new program called Through the Bible with Andrew Womack, and this is one of the things we're going to do is study all the way through the Gospels in chronological order, and I tell you, that's going to be valuable to people. Hello, this is Andrew Womack, and if you've enjoyed our program there on YouTube, I encourage you to like, share, and subscribe to our YouTube channel. Share this with other people because, man, these truths will set people free. So check it out. Like, share, and subscribe to our YouTube channel.

0: I am a winner. Yeah, say it with me. I am a winner. Say it again. I am a winner. See, there is no possibility of failure in God's kingdom. God has never failed. God has never lost. You're a winner today. I declare to you today, I am a winner, not because of who I am or what I am or what I possess, but because I'm a child of God. And Jesus has already won the victory. My friend, it doesn't matter what you're going through today. Doesn't matter what you've encountered. You may be at the apex of a battle. You're still going to win. You may be duking it out with the devil, but I'm telling you, you're still going to win. The line has already been written. The chapter has been written. You come out a winner every time. But we've got to believe that.
1: Never give up. There's no precedent in the Bible for giving up. God determines how long the test will last, not we.
2: I can't give up. I can't throw in the towel. Hallelujah. I got too much. I don't come from a line of quitters. Praise the name of our God. I'm going through a hard time, but this ain't the first time I've had to face a hard time. And seeing we are surrounded by so great a cloud of witnesses, let us then lay aside every weight and every sin that does so easily beset us. I'm trying to be a winner, walking around with low self-esteem. No, that ain't you. What's wrong with you? Acting like you nobody. Looking down when you haven't lost anything. Laughing when ain't nothing funny. What's wrong with you? Lay aside every weight of mediocrity and low self-esteem. Talking about you can't do this and you can't do that. Talking about they won't let me. Making the blues your anthem song. Don't know why I feel so black and blue. Been down so long. Getting up haven't even crossed my mind. Are you crazy? Rise up out of that pit. Low self-esteem, every pit. Lay aside that weight in the name of Jesus. Feeding every base appetite in you and neglecting the appetite of excellence that is also in you. Hallelujah.
1: Never give up. There's no precedent in the Bible for giving up. God determines how long the test will last, not we. Endurance, that's right. You cannot bypass endurance. You know whom I'm speaking to at the moment? Me. You cannot bypass endurance and enter into the promises of God. You can come so far, but the completeness is only through endurance. And just when it seems impossible to hold out, that's the time to hold out.
3: Just stand. Just stand. You keep standing. You keep standing, no matter how rough the sea, you keep standing. And I'm not talking about just water. You keep standing. No matter what, you don't give up. Boy, you keep standing. No matter what, you keep standing. No matter what, you don't give up. No matter what, you don't give up. No matter what, you don't give up. No matter what, you don't give up.
1: Don't give in. I would like to say that to several of you individually. You're in the test. You're doing all right. Just hang in there. Don't back out. Don't give up. God is faithful. I've been asked sometimes, if I had a message to leave for posterity, what would it be? I always say, I can give it to you in three words. God is faithful.
2: Act like you got a backbone. Act like you know who you are. Act like you somebody. Throw off those weights and then run the race. Run the race. Run the race. Come on, run your race. There is nothing that exists that's powerful enough to stop you. God gave you that vision. Start that business, and still you going there to collect that paycheck from people who don't recognize your gift and your talent. You've got genius in you. You've got potential to do exceedingly abundantly, and you're making do with just getting a paycheck. That's not you. That's somebody else's story. You cannot be stopped. You cannot be stopped. You cannot be stopped. Put your eyes on Jesus, who is the author and finisher of our faith.
4: Today, I believe that God put you on this earth for such a time as this. You didn't show up on your birthday and God went, whoops. He slipped through the cracks. God brought you here because He has a purpose for you. He knows you so well, He's numbered the hairs on your head. He knows you so well that He's ordered your steps and counted the length of your days. He's placed you here, not by accident, not by chance, not by fortune, but He brought you to this moment in time because He believes in you. Everything that He has done in your life is because He believes in you. Every blessing that you've ever received is because He believed in you. Every battle you've ever fought and won is because He believed in you. Every breath that you've ever breathed is because He believed in you. Romans tells us we know all things. Say that with me. All things work together for good. All things, the good, the bad, the difficult, the sad, the hard, the happy, the joyful, every moment of it, all has worked together. What you thought would kill you, God says, I can use that. What you couldn't make sense of, God said, I can use that. When you threw your hands up and said, I quit, God said, I can use that. Why? Not because of you, but because He believes in you. He said, you're more than a conqueror. He said, whatever you ask in my name, I'll do it. He said, I'll give my angels charge over you that they may take care of you wherever you go. Church, in spite of everything you are and in spite of everything that you're not, the moment that you receive Jesus Christ as your Savior, that's the moment that the God of heaven looks from earth and He does not call you for what you used to be. He now calls you His son. He calls you His daughter. He calls you His child. He embraces you like a loving father. He wraps His almighty arms around you and He sees you for who you are and what you can be. Others may call you by your past mistakes, but He said, old things have passed away, and behold, all things have become new. Others may look at you and say, there's nothing good that's going to come from you, but God looks at you and He says, if you're weak, I'll make you strong. If you're poor, I'll make you rich. If you're broken, I'll make you mended. If you're dead, I'll bring you back to life, because that's the kind of God we serve. Greater is He who is in you than he who is in the world.
0: No matter what trouble we face, no matter what tribulation we go through, in the end, God is going to win. In the end, the Lamb of God will triumph. In the end, Jesus will be victorious. In Christ, there are no losers. In Christ, no matter how much difficulty there is, in Jesus, you can be a winner.
5: The greatest definition I ever heard, I thought about this 10 million times when I wanted to quit along the way of a winner. This guy said almost everybody in America can stay excited for 2 or 3 months. A few people can stay excited for 2 or 3 years, but a winner will stay excited for 30 years or ever how long it takes to win. Another key to building this winning edge and this mental toughness is you got to become a dreamer again. You know, I'm a Methodist, and we just changed ministers a few weeks ago, and our new minister came in, and the church was just packed. And the first thing he said, well, it looks like everybody came out to see the monkey perform. And the second thing out of his mouth, he said, for a church to be a great church, you got to have a dream. If you don't have a dream, you're dead. And boy, I sat up and I said, man, me and this guy are going to get along good because he knows what he's talking about. See, folks, I believe in order to win, you got to feel good about yourself. Folks, there ain't nothing you can't do in America if you want to bad enough. Another key in building this winning edge is, folks, you got to stand for something. People in America, the good people in America, are fed up with here with these dadgum fence sitters and mealy mouths. My first heroes in this business were vice presidents at ITT making $40,000 or $50,000 a year. And I said, man, if I could ever get to be that kind of person, it'd be a dream come true. I couldn't want any more out of life. A few years later, I earned the right to get promotions to that level and found so many of my heroes in business, their personal lives were a disaster. They were alcoholics and divorced 3, 4, and 5 times. I just read an article by the author of In Search of Excellence, and I saw where he says, I can't find evidence of any successful business person in America that's not tunnel vision, that just doesn't give everything to business. Folks, I said back then, 15 years ago, that if that's the price you've got to pay to win in business, it's not worth it. 15 years later, a multimillionaire, folks, I can stand and preach to you that you can't separate your personal life from your business life. God's got to come first. Your family's got to come second. And business has got to come third. And I believe if you have a lousy spiritual life and a lousy personal life, long range, it's going to be devastating to your business. Another thing in building this winning attitude. Another thing in building this winning attitude in business. I see tall people make it big in business and short people, dumb people and smart people, fat people and skinny people. But if you cut open the winners in business, I see a heart of a champion. And all these people are competitors and they don't quit. I believe desire and will to win is everything. I don't know why I'm like I am, but my butt's always burning. There's always something to say, Art dadgummit, you're supposed to go for it. Art dadgummit, you're supposed to be somebody. You're supposed to make a difference with your life. If you want to win in these United States, you got to be tough and you can't quit. See, folks, I want you to know almost everybody in America almost does enough to win. They almost get there. They almost are over the hump. They almost have it going. They almost in everything they do. Almost is a way of life to almost everybody in America. But the winners do it. What do? They do whatever it takes to get the job done. They do it and do it and do it and do it and do it and do it and do it and do it and do it until the job gets done.

gonna sing this really quick. I wanna sing this song to the Lord. Let this be your song of this year to the Lord. As we open up our hearts to the Lord.

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Wow. It has been over 30 years since my solo records. Before that, I sang with my brother. Anybody remember BB and CeCe? And I don't even know how many years that's been. It's been a long time, but God is faithful. And what I love about him, he stays the same. Doesn't matter what we've done or where we've been. I just want everybody to know that God loves you with an everlasting love. And because he never changes, we can always run to him no matter what we face. Just know that if God be for you, who can be against you? And so one of the consistent things throughout my life is just having the presence of God in every stage. You know, I started out singing. I was probably about, well, I've been singing all my life, but recording and in the public eye probably since about 17 years old. And yeah, I'm in the 60s now. Oh, my God. But I fell in love with the presence of God as a young child. And I'm so glad I did, because it's a safe place. And he's blessed me with great family and give these incredible singers and musicians a hand that are with me today. So I just want to go into that safe place for a little while. Is that okay? Yeah.

God. When you recognize who Jesus is, you can't help but worship him and give him all of your heart, soul, and mind. The room grew still as she made her way to Jesus.

0: Wow, are you going to keep believing?
1: Yes.
0: You got to have faith.
1: Yes.
0: You got to have faith. God responds to our faith.
1: Yes.
0: So no matter how long you've been waiting, no matter how long you've been wishing, just release your faith and say, God, I believe. I believe, you know. All right. Wow. This is a powerful song here. And it's just a simple prayer, but also it reminds us that this is not our home. Hey, life's been pretty good to me down here, but I am looking forward to going to heaven one day where there's no more tears, no more sorrow. And so it's a simple song that just says, come, Jesus, come. Because how many know he is coming soon?
1: Yes.
0: All right. All right. Here we go.

0: a show of hands if God has been good to you. Just raise your hand. Is he good? Has he been good?
1: Yes.
0: All right, sing along if you know it.
2: I love you, Lord. For your mercy never fails.

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But in spite of everything that you had to go through, you survived.

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Wow, it has been over 30 years since my solo records. Before that, I sang with my brother. Anybody remember BB and CC? And I don't even know how many years that's been. It's been a long time, but God is faithful. And what I love about him, he stays the same. Doesn't matter what we've done or where we've been. I just want everybody to know that God loves you with an everlasting love. And because he never changes, we can always run to him no matter what we face. Just know that if God be for you, who can be against you? Amen. And so one of the consistent things throughout my life is just having the presence of God in every stage. You know, I started out singing, I was probably about, well, I've been singing all my life, but recording and in the public eye probably since about 17 years old. And yeah, I'm in the 60s now. Oh my God. But I fell in love with the presence of God as a young child. And I'm so glad I did, because it's a safe place. And he's blessed me with great family and give these incredible singers and musicians a hand that are with me today. So I just want to go into that safe place for a little while. Is that okay?

God, when you recognize who Jesus is, you can't help but worship him and give him all of your heart, soul, and mind. The room grew still as she made her way to Jesus.

0: Wow, are you going to keep believing?
1: Yes.
0: You got to have faith.
1: Yes.
0: You got to have faith. God responds to our faith. So no matter how long you've been waiting, no matter how long you've been wishing, just release your faith and say, God, I believe. I believe, you know. All right. Wow. This is a powerful song here. And it's just a simple prayer. But also, it reminds us that this is not our home. Hey, life's been pretty good to me down here, but I am looking forward to going to heaven one day. Where there's no more tears, no more sorrow. And so it's a simple song that just says, come, Jesus, come. Because how many know he is coming soon?
1: Yes.
0: All right. Here we go.

0: a show of hands if God has been good to you. Just raise your hand. Is he good? Has he been good? All right. Sing along if you know it.
1: I love you, Lord. For your mercy never fails.

0: Welcome to Insight. My name's Dudley Anderson. So good to be with you. And a very special hello to you indeed. Welcome to Insight. Insight is a half an hour Bible chat show, chatting about the Word of God, chatting about a topic or text from Scripture. It's my pleasure today to invite Dr. Archie Kendall to join us on Insight. And we're going to be talking about the danger of unforgiveness. Forgiveness is a very powerful virtue. Forgiveness does not execute revenge, but it does free the one who's been offended. Therefore, there is a grave danger in harboring unforgiveness in your heart. Unforgiveness grieves the Holy Spirit.
1: If we want the anointing, then we must not grieve the Holy Spirit. And the quick way to grieve the Spirit is to hold a grudge, and the devil is just waiting for the chance to see that there's unforgiveness there, and he will exploit it. And this is what grieves the Spirit, cuts off hearing his voice. So it's very, very important that we realize this aspect of the person of the Holy Spirit. He gets his feelings hurt easily.
0: Well, it's really my pleasure today to have with me on Insight, Dr. R.T. Kendall. Thank you so much for joining us, Dr. Kendall.
1: Pleasure. Thank you for having me.
0: Wonderful. You're a renowned theologian, author, and speaker. Dr. Kendall, you've been running a ministry for many, many years. Senior minister at Westminster Chapel in London from 77 to 2002, among other things. Tell us a little bit about your work.
1: Well, we retired in 2002 after 25 years there, as you know. I guess you'd call me itinerant. I write books. And I take invitations to preach. I'm now 90 and still get invited.
0: Wow.
1: I just got back yesterday from Miami, a week ago from London.
0: Wow.
1: In a couple of weeks, I go to Doha, Qatar.
0: Goodness.
1: I go to Hong Kong for Easter. And so I am very blessed that at my age, people still want me.
0: Wow, that's amazing.
1: Yeah, it is amazing, and I'm just grateful to God because I don't deserve this, and I'm not trying to sound humble, but I'm just telling you the truth.
0: Yeah.
1: I don't deserve this.
0: Oh.
1: Thankfully, people still want to use me.
0: That's good news. Well, I'm a third of your age. I don't think I could travel as much as that. That's amazing. Well, Dr. Kendall, we're going to be talking about forgiveness today. Well, more specifically, unforgiveness, talking about the danger of unforgiveness. So unforgiveness can be a very dangerous thing, RT. Unforgiveness can cause physiological harm, I believe, like heart disease. Chronic negative emotions like bitterness and unforgiveness can increase stress hormones and high blood pressure, resulting in heart disease, other mental disorders like depression and anxiety, among other things. Unforgiveness can be very dangerous. But more than that, unforgiveness creates an advantage for the devil, for Satan. And this is what it says in 2 Corinthians chapter 2, and I'm reading from verse 10. Now, whom you forgive anything, I also forgive. Of course, this is Paul writing by the inspiration of God's Holy Spirit. And he goes on to say, for indeed, I have forgiven anything, I have forgiven that one for the sake of the presence of Christ. Verse 11, lest Satan should take advantage of us, for we are not ignorant of his devices. And then in Ephesians chapter 4, verse 27, it says, give no opportunity to the devil. Archie, I believe that unforgiveness gives an opportunity to the devil in our lives. Unforgiveness doesn't just hurt, it doesn't hurt the person that you're holding unforgiveness for, the person who's caused the offense. Unforgiveness hurts the person holding the unforgiveness. Wouldn't you agree?
1: Yes, well, the verse you quote, I was ready to quote to you. And Satan is looking for a chance to exploit us. And whenever there is a grudge, it's exactly what he wants. And it's an open door. It's an invitation for the devil to walk right in.
0: Mm-hmm.
1: And so that verse is very, very important.
0: It is indeed. And how does unforgiveness give opportunity to Satan? You know, I've just said that it can affect our physical life as well. It affects our minds. It can affect our bodies. But how else can unforgiveness give opportunity to Satan?
1: I'll tell you a little story that I think you will like this. I was in Korea several months ago, and after I preached, I think it was just little talk on the Holy Spirit, a lady came up to me. I guess she's in her 30s. And she said, I work with AI, artificial intelligence. Mm-hmm. And she said, could I ask you a question? I said, sure. She said, can AI imitate the voice of the Holy Spirit? Mm-hmm. And I replied, I grieve the Holy Spirit when I show any grudge. And so I hear the voice of the Holy Spirit in proportion to how little I have grieved the Holy Spirit. Mm-hmm. And she said, oh my goodness. She said, AI cannot do that. Mm-hmm. And I thought that was very, very interesting that there's something AI cannot do, because we're living in a day when everybody mm-hmm. is using AI. I mean, preachers get their sermons that way.
0: I know.
1: And I would be, frankly, I don't mean to sound pious, but I'd be afraid. I would honestly be afraid to get a sermon from AI. Yeah. But anyway, I just thought I would tell you that because it all is connected. Because if we want the anointing, and that's frankly all I live for, if we want the anointing, then we must not grieve the Holy Spirit. Mm-hmm. And the quick way to grieve the Spirit is to hold a grudge. And the devil is just waiting for the chance to see that there's unforgiveness there, and he will exploit it. I guarantee he will exploit it, and this is what grieves the Spirit, cuts off hearing his voice.
0: Mm-hmm. And grieving the Holy Spirit is a dreadful thing. You know, I'm married. I know you've been married. And the last thing I want to do is grieve my wife.
1: By the way, how long have you been married?
0: Probably not as long as you. I've been married 43 years.
1: Well, 67 years for Louise and me.
0: That's incredible. Very well done. But, you know, I'm sure you'll agree that, you know, as a married man, you don't want to grieve your wife. You don't want to make her unhappy. You want a happy marriage. You want a happy relationship at the end of the day. And as you've rightly said, when I sin, and indeed when I hold unforgiveness, I grieve the Holy Spirit. Why do you think it's a grief to the Spirit? Why does God get grieved when I hold unforgiveness?
1: Well, it was something the Apostle Paul knew when he said it in Ephesians 4:30, grieve not the Holy Spirit of God with whom you were sealed for the day of redemption. This is a Greek word that can mean get your feelings hurt. Mm-hmm. People say, oh, you cannot hurt the feelings of the Holy Spirit. Yes, you can, says Paul. Mm-hmm. And what grieves him is when we lose our temper, hold a grudge, unforgiveness, point the finger, speaking evil of people, and the Holy Spirit doesn't like that. And so it's very, very important that we realize this aspect of the person of the Holy Spirit. He's a very sensitive person, mm-hmm. and he gets his feelings hurt easily.
0: Exactly right. You know, the Bible says God is love. He's the actual personification of this great emotion called love. God is love. And if God is love, I believe he has a very tender heart. We read the Old Testament and we think that God is, you know, vicious and malicious, and he brings cursing and condemnation on people. But that was just because of the result of sin, wouldn't you agree? You know, many people say to me, why does God allow disaster? Why does God allow disease and famine? Well, I believe, Archie Kendall, I believe the only thing God that ever allowed was our choice to choose him or not. And because mankind chose to reject God's perfect will, all of this corruption came into the world. And as a result, it grieved God. And so because God is love, he wants our love. And so when I'm holding unforgiveness or bitterness in my heart, I'm grieving the very nature of love. But, you know, I just said earlier that unforgiveness also physically hurts us as individuals. If I may just share a short story with you. Many years ago, I was in a church in Johannesburg, South Africa, where I grew up. And I was offended by a lady in the church. She said and did a few things that really got up my nose, really offended me. And I was angry at her, and I held onto that offense, and I held onto that unforgiveness for many, many years. And it affected me. I'd wake up in the morning, and I describe it like a pendulum in my heart. One minute it's up, then it's down, then it's up, then it's down. I feel good, then I feel bad, and I feel good, and then I feel bad, because I'm holding this grudge in my heart and this unforgiveness in my heart. And many years after the offense, I decided to deal with this, and I sought the Lord, and I said, God, help me to forgive her. Now, here's the thing. She never apologized. She never came to me and apologized or repented of her offense. And yet the Lord prompted me to nevertheless forgive her. And my process of forgiveness, by the grace of God, was to confess it. And I started out by simply waking up in the morning and confessing, oh, I forgive her. I did it rather begrudgingly, but I'd say, Lord, I forgive her, I forgive her. And you know what, RT? A few days later, I woke up one morning and I suddenly realized that that bitterness was gone. And my forgiveness had moved from my lips to my heart, and I completely forgave her. You know, and what comes to mind when I share that story is that she didn't apologize, and yet I chose to forgive her. It's like Jesus on the cross, wouldn't you say? When Jesus was on the cross, he said, Father, forgive them, for they know not what they do. That was before anybody in that crowd, Roman or Jew, apologized or repented of crucifying him. He forgave them. So the big question I have for you today is, is forgiveness dependent upon apology or repentance?
1: God knows what you're thinking. And the important thing is we don't grieve God and grieve the Holy Spirit. And sometimes you do have to apologize. And sometimes it's better that you don't, because you could do it in a way of being manipulative. I would say my pastoral experience, and I've been preaching for over 70 years, 9 out of 10 people that we have to forgive don't think they've done anything wrong. Mm-hmm. You could put them under a lie detector, and they haven't done anything wrong. The people that I had to forgive in England years ago, when I was still in London, they didn't think they did anything wrong at all. And that's what hurts. Mm-hmm. And what hurts is that the people that have hurt us don't know they've hurt us. Mm. And so, therefore, you don't want to go up and say to them, I forgive you, because they're going to say, for what? And you just start a fight. It's something that's got to happen in your heart, and they don't know what you're thinking, but God knows.
0: Absolutely. And as I just gave the example of Jesus on the cross, he forgave them before they had apologized. Nobody in the crowd apologized for hanging him on a cross. They didn't repent. And yet he said, I forgive you. You know, there's this power in that. And it's so my forgiveness of another person isn't dependent upon whether they come to me groveling and apologizing. My forgiveness is a choice that I make. And forgiveness is a choice that I make.
1: Exactly.
0: To simply.
1: Yeah, you don't wait for God to knock you down.
0: Yeah.
1: It is a choice. You're right.
0: It is a choice. And it's a simple decision that we make. And again, irrespective of the offense, irrespective of the person who's committed the offense, prayerfully and hopefully that person will apologize. You know, if I've offended somebody, and I have done it many times, I'm sure you have in your life, and I've offended people, the sad reality is I offend people without knowing I've done it. And I've offended somebody, but when I realize I've offended them, I will apologize, because for me, apology has the same effect as forgiveness, because when I apologize, I release that offense from my own lips, and I release that offense from my heart. And thankfully, if the person forgives me, it's a double blessing.
1: Well, I would put this caution. I only apologize if I know that's what they want. They may not want it.
0: Okay.
1: And if you do it and they don't want it, and they don't even think they've done anything wrong, you'll stir up a hornet's nest unwittingly. And so the main thing is that you Forgive them because they want you to. That's different.
0: Yeah, absolutely. Well, it's an amazing emotion and an amazing practical format of life to forgive. Artie, we've been chatting for a little while. We're going to take a little break and get back after this.
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0: You're listening to Insight with me, Dudley Anderson, sharing the program today with Dr. Artie Kendall. And we're talking about the danger of unforgiveness. If you have any questions, perhaps you can relate to something we've said in the program so far. I would love to hear from you. Email me, dudley@surereality.net. Any questions? Maybe you need some prayer. I would love to hear from you. It's dudley@surereality.net. Well, today, talking with Dr. Artie Kendall about the danger of unforgiveness. Unforgiveness is indeed very dangerous. Unforgiveness not only hurts our soul and mind, inflicting mental illnesses like anxiety, depression, and fear, but it can also hurt our bodies by placing stress upon the heart. Archie Kendall has made it very clear that if we harbor unforgiveness in our hearts, we offend God's Holy Spirit. God forbid. Conversely, we've discussed how powerful forgiveness can be. Forgiveness releases anxiety, anger, and frustration. Forgiveness ushers in peace and healing. Healing not only of our relationships, but healing of the offended heart, mind, and body. We used some examples of how forgiveness is a choice, often simply beginning with a confession of forgiveness for an offense. We've also seen in our chat so far that forgiveness is not necessarily dependent upon apology. For example, Jesus forgave those who crucified him before they repented. I continue chatting with Dr. Artie Kendall today on Insight about the danger of unforgiveness. Artie Kendall, thank you so much for joining us today on Insight, talking about the danger of unforgiveness. Artie, another scripture that comes to mind was a parable that Jesus shared about the unforgiving servant. And he shared this parable. This is in Matthew chapter 18. And he says there was a master once that had several servants that owed him money. And he chose to forgive them of their debts. And one particular servant owed a lot to his master. And his master said, "I forgive you." And he wiped the debt clean. What a wonderful privilege that was. Sadly, in the story that Jesus says, this servant then goes out and finds a fellow servant who owes him a lesser debt. And he doesn't forgive his fellow servant. In fact, he throws him in prison for that debt. And what the king says to the servant is that because you have done this, I will then throw you into prison. Jesus said in Matthew chapter 18, verse 35, "So also my heavenly Father will do to every one of you if you do not forgive your brother from your heart." This is scary stuff. Unforgiveness is a scary thing. Elsewhere, Jesus said, in Mark chapter 11, verse 26, "But if you do not forgive, neither will your Father in heaven forgive you your trespasses." There is a danger here in unforgiveness, isn't there?
1: Well, let's be clear that we know what that means, though. Some think it means you will go to hell and not to heaven if you don't forgive. In the Lord's Prayer, there's the petition, "Forgive us our trespasses as we forgive those who trespass against us." And then at the end of the Lord's Prayer, Jesus gave a commentary and says, if you don't forgive men their trespasses, your Heavenly Father won't forgive you yours. Well, some think that this means whether you go to heaven or hell is contingent on whether you forgive. That is not the purpose of the Lord's Prayer or in the parable that you cited. It has to do with our fellowship with the Father and a Christian coming into his or her inheritance. Now, I'm opening up a vista that you may not be familiar with or may not agree with, but I felt compelled to let you know that it's my view that this forgiveness has nothing to do with your salvation, but has to do with your relationship with God and having fellowship with him and enjoying your inheritance.
0: Exactly right. But Jesus made it very clear that forgiveness is the nature of God, God the Father. And he said, like what he said, I just quoted it, if we don't forgive our brother, the Lord will not forgive us. He said it. Jesus said that. And it doesn't mean to say that we've lost our salvation, because salvation is dependent upon my repentance of sin, and unforgiveness is a sin. But there's that danger in it, Archie Kendall, that if I do not forgive my brother, I offend. You spoke about it earlier. We grieve the Holy Spirit. We offend God's very nature of his grace and his forgiveness when I choose not to forgive. But this brings me nice and clearly onto the salvation story, you know, because the Bible says we've all sinned and come short of God's glory. In other words, we've all offended God the Father right from the beginning because of the stuff called sin. Sin means missing the mark, and I've missed the mark of God's goodness. All have sinned, it says in Romans 3:23, and fallen short of God's glory. But Jesus came to reconcile us to God and to make a way for us to be forgiven of our sins. What is the message of the gospel to you, Artie Kendall?
1: Well, the message of the gospel is having the knowledge that you only have heaven to look forward to if you've transferred the hope you had in your good works to what Jesus did for you on the cross. And so I am amazed ever increasingly how many people in the church, and they would call themselves Christian, actually think that they get to heaven by their good works. As you probably know, that President Donald Trump said if he gets the Nobel Prize, I believe that will get him to heaven. And I sent him a word. I don't think he's ever heard it, but I warned him. I said, you can win 1,000 Nobel Prizes and go to hell. Mm-hmm. And so the main thing with the gospel, God, the forgiveness is not the initial thing. It's knowing your only hope of going to heaven is you transfer all hope in your good works to what Jesus did for you on the cross.
0: Exactly right. The scripture says that our good works are like filthy rags in God's sight. In other words, the best I can be is not good enough. You know, here's the key for me anyway. I need to be good enough for God, to know God, because God is absolute. He's absolutely righteous and good. But that's impossible because I'm not good enough. I'm a sinner. But this is why Jesus came. See, because the Bible says God made him who had no sin. In other words, Jesus was as good as God. He was good enough for God because he is God in the flesh. But God made him to become sin for me on the cross so that in him and only in him can I become as good as God. You see, because God made him who had no sin to become sin for me so that in him I become the righteousness of God. Not Dudley's righteousness or Archie Kendall's righteousness, but God's righteousness in me, imputed into me by his grace and his mercy and his forgiveness. The scripture also tells us that if we confess our sins, he is faithful and just to forgive us and cleanse us from all unrighteousness. For me, it's not just the forgiveness that matters here. It's the cleansing. So what does that mean to you, Artie Kendall? How did you come to know the forgiveness of God in your life?
1: Well, I was 6 years old, and one Sunday morning, I said to my mother and father, I want to become a Christian. I want to be saved. And my father said, well, we don't need to wait till we get to church. We can pray right now. And I remember it as though it were yesterday. 6 years old, kneeling at my parents' bedside, asking God to forgive me of my sins. Now, at the age of six, I look back and think, what was my sin that I felt convicted of? And it was probably talking back to my parents and sassing them. And that convicted me. And I asked God to forgive me. And I felt so good after I confessed those sins to God. Well, that's the way I was converted at the age of six. Now, later in life, you find deeper levels of doing the same thing, but it's not to do with conversion, but continued fellowship with the Father.
0: And that's what I love about this verse in 1 John chapter 1. It says, he's faithful faithful and just to forgive us. And I love that word faithful because that means consistent. It means God will always forgive me when I confess and repent my sins. And confession is the key here. If I admit to it, you know, it's tough for us to admit we're wrong, isn't it? And when I admit I'm wrong, when I've confessed my sin, he's faithful. He's consistent to forgive me, not just at the point of my conversion. Thank God he did that. But at any point in my life, because Archer Kendall, you're 90 years old, and I'm sure you will agree that there are days in your life that you still sin. I sin. But if I confess my sin, he's faithful and consistent to forgive me. Why? Because justice was done at Calvary.
1: Yes, 1 John 1:8 says, if we say we have no sin, we deceive ourselves and the truth is not in us. And I would also add that Jeremiah 17:9 is relevant for the most holy man or woman. When Jeremiah said, the heart is deceitful above all things and desperately wicked, who can know it? And so I don't think we ever outgrow Jeremiah 17:9.
0: Absolutely. Archer Kendall, has been absolutely wonderful chatting with you today on Insight, talking about the danger of unforgiveness, indeed the power of forgiveness. Thank you so much for joining us today on Insight. You've been listening to the Bible. You've been listening to the Bible Chat Show Insight with me, Dudley Anderson.

you. It's dudley@surereality.net. Now, we wound up our show today talking about the great forgiveness of God, of us. Jesus died upon the cross. And when he died upon the cross, it says in the scriptures that he prayed, "Father, forgive them, for they know not what they do." You see, they crucified Jesus. They killed him. They beat him up. They offended him severely. And yet, before any of the Romans or the Jews actually apologized or repented of their misconduct, Jesus chose to forgive them. Now, here's the good news. Jesus has chosen to forgive you. Ephesians chapter 1, verse 7, I leave it with you today. It says, "In him we have redemption through his blood, the forgiveness of sins, according to the riches of his grace." Email me, dudley@surereality.net. 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From me, Dudley Anderson, till next time, God bless you and keep your eyes on Jesus.

Strong minds discuss ideas. Average minds discuss events. Weak minds discuss people. Remember that there is nothing stable in human affairs. Therefore, avoid undue elation in prosperity or undue depression in adversity. Envy is the ulcer of the soul. Our prayers should be for blessings in general, for God knows best what is good for us. Think not those faithful who praise all thy words and actions, but those who kindly reprove thy faults. There is only one good, knowledge, and one evil, ignorance. Wonder is the beginning of wisdom. By all means, marry. If you get a good wife, you'll become happy. If you get a bad one, you'll become a philosopher. True wisdom comes to each of us when we realize how little we understand about life, ourselves, and the world around us. Mankind is made of two kinds of people. Wise people who know they are fools, and fools who think they are wise. I would rather die having spoken after my manner than speak in your manner and live. If all misfortunes were laid in one common heap, whence everyone must take an equal portion, most people would be contented to take their own and depart. Be kind, for everyone you meet is fighting a hard battle. From the deepest desires often come the deadliest hate. Regard your good name as the richest jewel you can possibly be possessed of. For credit is like fire. When once you have kindled it, you may easily preserve it. But if you once extinguish it, you will find it an arduous task to rekindle it again. The way to gain a good reputation is to endeavor to be what you desire to appear. He is richest who is content with the least, for content is the wealth of nature. I know you won't believe me, but the highest form of human excellence is to question oneself and others. Get not your

friends by bare compliments, but by giving them sensible tokens of your love. I cannot teach anybody anything. I can only make them think. False words are not only evil in themselves, but they infect the soul with evil. Education is the kindling of a flame, not the filling of a vessel.

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I wanna sing this song to the Lord. Let this be your song of this year to the Lord. As we open up our hearts to the Lord.

Welcome to our Friday's broadcast of the Gospel Truth. Today is the end of a two-week teaching that I've been doing on how to become a water walker. I tell you, I've really enjoyed this. This is something that the Lord spoke to me probably 45 years ago. It's been a long time that I put out this book and this teaching. And yet I was just studying this in the last couple of weeks, and it just ministered to me so much I decided I'd share it with you again. I haven't taught on this on television for a long time. And today's our last day that I'm making these materials available. So we're asking for a donation of just whatever you can do for the larger book. And this would be the best thing for you to get, either that or the CD or the DVDs. But if you couldn't or wouldn't send anything for the book, we'll send you the little booklet free and postpaid. And then we have CDs, DVDs. We have a USB that has the audio and the video on it. And then we also have this study guide. And this study guide is 255 pages. And it is designed so that you can teach a Bible study or disciple other people. And I tell you, it's a powerful, powerful tool. Again, today's our last day to make these materials available. So please go to the effort of calling and or going to our website and getting these. I've already covered so much material in this, there's no way I can go back and summarize everything. Let me just back up a couple of verses and read here. It says in Matthew chapter 14, verse 28, "And Peter answered him and said, Lord, if it be you, bid me come unto you on the water. And he said, Come. And when Peter was come down out of the ship, he walked on the water to go to Jesus." Man, I've taught on nearly every word in those verses. This is so powerful. If you've missed any of this, if this isn't ringing your bell is broken. Amen. This is powerful stuff. And then in verse 30, it says, "But when he saw the wind boisterous, he was afraid, and beginning to sink, he cried, Lord, save me." And yesterday, this is the verse that I was on and talk about. I've never seen anybody begin to sink in my whole life. You either sink or you don't. But he began to sink. We don't lose our faith and get fear all at one time. It comes gradually. And if you will recognize the signs, the warning signs, you can reverse this process before you drown. And in verse 31, it says, "And immediately Jesus stretched forth his hand and caught him and said unto him, O thou of little faith, wherefore didst thou doubt?" And yesterday I was really emphasizing that this reveals that he had nearly made it to Jesus, because it didn't say Jesus ran and rescued him. He just stretched out his hand. That means that Peter had nearly reached him. And it's when you have nearly reached your goal that you are your most vulnerable. Because when we are out in the middle of the sea and the wind and everything around us, and it looks like we're going to drown if a miracle doesn't happen, it's relatively easy to keep your attention on the Lord in a crisis situation. But in prosperity is when you are your most vulnerable, because you don't recognize your dependency, your need for God as much in a situation like that. And that's when so many people fail. And I talked about David, that's when he failed, when he had reached success. And that's when he entered into sin with Bathsheba and murdered her husband. So we've already talked about all of those things. Look at what Jesus said to Peter when he reached out his hand and grabbed him and lifted him up. He said, "O thou of little faith, wherefore didst thou doubt?" There are some things right here in this verse that I could literally spend weeks teaching on. And as a matter of fact, I think what I'm going to do is in next week's broadcast, I'm going to start building on this and go into a series that I've entitled Hardness of Heart. And that title is kind of a negative title. I had a good friend of mine, Bob Yandian, who got so blessed by that teaching that he decided he was going to teach it to all of the people in his church and on his mailing list. But he said he changed the title to The Power of an Established Heart, because he said that's a positive title and Hardness of Heart is a negative title. And so this may not be the best title that I put on this teaching, but that's just the way that God spoke it to me and revealed to me what a hardened heart will produce and what are the signs of it, how it comes, how you reverse it, and how you get a sensitive heart as a result. But anyway, right here, the Lord spoke to him and he said, "O thou of little faith, wherefore didst thou doubt?"
There's two things to see out of this that are really important. First of all, he only had little faith. Most people would think walking on the water is a big deal. And most people have this concept that you got to have big faith. When I go into this teaching on hardness of heart out of Matthew chapter 17, his disciples asked him, "Why couldn't we cast this demon out?" And he did not say, "It's because of your little faith." Now, that's what the NIV says. I'm not 100% opposed to the NIV. I'll use it sometimes, but I believe they totally missed it there. And that's in Matthew chapter 17, verse 20. The Lord said, "It's because of your unbelief, not your little faith." And the rest of that verse goes on to say, "Because if you have faith as a grain of mustard seed, you might say unto this sycamine tree, remove, and it'll be removed." And so the point wasn't that you need big faith. It's just that you need pure faith. You need to get rid of the unbelief. And then the NIV doesn't even have Matthew chapter 17, verse 21 in it. They just took that out of the Bible, right along with Mark chapter 11, verse 26. They took that out of the Bible. I can show you six places that they just chose not to put those verses in. Again, I'm not a King James only guy, but I am saying I believe that the King James is accurate in these situations. So my point is, he said, "Oh, you of little faith." You don't have to have huge faith. What you need is a pure faith, a faith that isn't counterbalanced, weighted down by unbelief. You know, if you could imagine that I had a helium balloon here, and if I was to release this helium balloon, it would just start floating up. But if I put weights on it, and if I attached weights to that balloon, even though it had the potential of rising, it wouldn't rise because it was held down by these weights. That's the way that like faith is. Faith, it doesn't take a big faith, but if it isn't weighted down with unbelief. Unbelief is like a weight that keeps your faith from rising and working. And see right here, the Lord said he only had little faith. Jesus is the author and the finisher of our faith, and his evaluation of Peter's faith is accurate. So Peter only had a little faith. He didn't have this huge amount of faith, but he had a little faith. And as long as he was looking at Jesus, as long as he didn't consider the wind and the waves and anything like that, his faith allowed him to walk on top of the water. That is not a symbolism. It physically happened. But when he took his eyes off of Jesus, the author and the finisher of his faith, that's where doubt came. You know, the scripture says in Romans chapter 10, verse 17, "So then faith comes by hearing, and hearing by the Word of God." So the Word of God is where we get His faith from. Where does doubt come from? Doubt comes from when you take your eyes off of Jesus, and you don't have to be into pornography. You don't have to be into R-rated, X-rated stuff. You don't have to be murdering and killing. You don't have to be doing something bad. Just take your attention off of Jesus and become preoccupied with the natural things of this world, and that's where doubt comes from. Peter's doubt didn't come from him reading a Playboy magazine. It didn't come from him plotting something bad. It came from him seeing the wind and the waves. There wasn't sin in the wind and the waves. Those are just natural things. What it did, it made him take his eyes off of the supernatural and relating to the supernatural, and it made him relate to just the natural world around him. So here's a lesson for us, and when I get into this teaching on hardness of heart, this will be one of the main points that I'm making, is that your heart becomes hardened, which the dictionary defines hardened as cold, insensitive, unfeeling, or unyielding. It becomes hardened towards God by the things that you consider. The word consider means to focus on, study, examine, ponder, deliberate upon. You could say meditate would be a scriptural. It's talking about your focus. Your focus doesn't have to be on demonic stuff. Just let it be on natural things. And whatever you focus to be on demonic stuff, just let it be on natural things. And whatever you focus on is what's going to dominate your

Well, if I asked you to drive me to the airport, I don't want you to drive me by faith. I don't want you to have your eyes closed and just feel, here's where God wants me to go. No, you need to have your eyes open. You need to be relating to this natural world to a degree to be able to drive and reach your destination, to do your job. We have to function in this natural world, but we can't be limited to only this natural world. And this is where most people are missing it. Most people are just completely controlled. If it isn't physical, if you can't put it into a test tube, the average person can't believe that it exists. They don't believe that anything exists beyond what you can see, taste, hear, smell, and feel. And this is one of the reasons that I just love the Bible so much. Because Jesus said in John chapter 6, verse 63, it's the Spirit that quickens. The flesh profiteth nothing. The words that I speak unto you, they are spirit and they are life. God's word is spirit. It will tell us what's happening in the natural, but it'll show us why it happened in the natural. It'll show us what was going on behind the scenes. For instance, you know, in Daniel chapter 10 is where he prayed a prayer, and it took 21 days for the messenger from God to come and answer his prayer. And from just a natural standpoint, if you only read Daniel chapter 10 from Daniel's perspective, then you would have wondered, why didn't God answer his prayer earlier? What was going on? But when the messenger came, the messenger told him that from the very moment that Daniel prayed a prayer, God gave a command. This supernatural messenger, an angel from God, came to answer his prayer. But he said in Daniel chapter 10, he says there was a demonic power, the prince of Persia, that withstood him for 21 days. See, this is why I love the Word of God, because instead of just saying Daniel prayed a prayer and 21 days later he got an answer, it tells us what was going on behind the scenes in the spiritual realm. Like when David was fighting a battle, one time the Lord told him to just confront the enemy, to charge them head on, and he did, and he won. But then the enemy regrouped and came back, and this time the Lord, it says that the Lord spoke to him, and he says, you go make a circuit, you make a compass, and you come around behind them, and when you hear the wind moving in the mulberry trees, at that time you attack. Now see, that changes everything. It wasn't just a great idea that he had. It was a word from God, and this little breeze that came through, it was ordered by God. You know, I'm a history fan. Jamie and I just recently went to a number of Civil War battlefields. We enjoy looking at history and stuff. And I remember I got the biography of Robert E. Lee, the guy who was the general of the Confederate forces in the Civil War in the United States. And I read it, and it was really interesting to me, but I was frustrated because things would happen like in the very beginning of the Civil War. Did you know that Robert E. Lee had the Union defeated and he could have trapped them and the Civil War could have ended with the South winning in the very first year of the conflict. But all of a sudden, his orders were just avoided and the generals let the Union forces flee and go to the sea and get on boats and go back north. The war could have ended right there. There was another time that they had an attack plan, and it was a great plan. Robert E. Lee was the best general in the entire Civil War, and he was on the South side, and he was an awesome general. Matter of fact, Lincoln even offered him to take command of the Union forces, but he refused to do it, and instead he went with the South. But anyway, he had a great battle plan, and did you know what stopped it from working? One of the generals had the battle plan wrapped around three cigars, and it fell out of his pocket, and they found those cigars and the battle plan, and because of it, they were able to thwart Robert E. Lee. And there was time after time after time, things like this happened. And it was interesting, but I just wanted it to be like the Bible. I would have liked to have known, how did those battle plans fall out of this guy's pocket? How is it that these generals didn't follow through with Lee's commands to pursue the Union army? I can guarantee if it was written like the Bible, you would have known. I think that there were supernatural things happening behind the scenes.
I remember Israel during the Six-Day War. I heard one of the generals of Israel talking about that they would

would see the Egyptian jets fly and come to attack them, and it would fly into a cloud, and they'd never fly out. It just disappeared. It was supernatural. This recent war against Iran, where Israel was fighting and then the United States bombed them, I can guarantee you the preciseness of that, it wasn't all just technical. They had people on the ground. The way they infiltrated the things that happened, there's spiritual things going on. Anyway, the reason I'm saying all of this is to say that, see, there's a lot of people that just don't believe that jets could fly into a cloud and never come out. They don't believe that things could supernaturally happen, that God could do things. They are what the Bible calls carnal, and people like that, that are always looking for only a physical explanation for every single thing that happens, your heart will be hardened towards the supernatural power of God, and you will not be able to walk on water. You will not be able to do this. And this is descriptive of where the average Christian today lives. They aren't looking at the supernatural. They aren't looking at the spiritual. They're looking at everything from just a physical, natural standpoint, trying to explain it. You know, we just got through at the Healing Is Here conference, and we saw miracles. We saw people take off braces. We saw people come out of wheelchairs. We saw people move that couldn't move things. We saw all kinds of things happen. And I can guarantee you that there are people that don't believe that God heals today. And if they would have been in those services, I'm sure there probably were some, and they saw all of these miracles happen, they would come up with some explanation. Well, that person really wasn't as bad. I bet you they could have got up and walked on their own. I bet you they probably could have moved out. They would come up with some explanation. You know, when Jesus raised Lazarus from the dead, there was people that saw this great miracle. He had been dead for 4 days, and he came out, and the Bible says he was wrapped hand, head, and foot in the grave clothes. Do you know the way they wrapped you in grave clothes? That means he couldn't walk. They didn't wrap their legs separately. They wrapped them together. And yet he came out of the tomb. It appears to me that he was just translated. He was somehow or another moved out of the tomb, and they had to loose him and let him go. It was not only a miracle that he was raised from the dead, but it was a miracle that he was transported and all of these things. And yet there's people that saw that and immediately went to the scribes and Pharisees and took counsel how they could kill not only Jesus, but Lazarus. I'm telling you that a hardened heart is something that just makes you spiritually retarded, spiritually dull to where you cannot understand the things of God. And how does that happen? Well, of course, sin can harden your heart. Hebrews chapter 3 says that. But did you know your heart can become hardened without being in extreme sin, just dominated by the natural, just like Peter right here, taking your eyes off of Jesus and looking at the wind and the waves. That'll harden your heart towards God. And that's one of the lessons that you learn through this. He didn't have huge faith. He had only a little faith, but because there was nothing holding it down, his faith was able to rise and he was able to walk on the water. But when he looked at just natural things and he began to relate back to just doing things in the natural, then unbelief came. And that unbelief weighted him down and kept his faith from rising above that. Man, that is powerful. What I've said right here is really powerful. And starting next week, I'm going to go into more explanation. And I've got an entire series talking about hardness of heart, what it is, what causes it, and how you can reverse the process. You can actually become the opposite of hardened towards God. You can become hardened towards the devil, cold, insensitive, unfeeling, and unyielding towards the devil. You can get to a place where you don't know how to doubt. I know some people can't relate to that, but it can be done. The same part of you that becomes hardened towards God can become hardened towards the devil. I've had people come up to me before and they say, "You said that the Lord told you something." I've never heard the Lord speak, and I'm not sure that you can hear the Lord speak, and the devil told me this, and the devil said this. And these people who will sit there and criticize me because I say I'm hearing the Lord, they can't hear the Lord, but they can hear the devil just fine. Did you know the same part of you that hears the devil speak is the same part of you that hears the Lord speak? It just depends on which way you've got your attention focused. You can reverse this process. And so in verse 32, the end of this teaching, it says, "And when they were come into the ship,
the wind ceased. Then they that were in the ship came and worshipped him, saying, Of a truth, thou art the Son of God. Did you know that same day, or just the day before, they had seen the 5,000 fed with only 5 loaves and 2 fish, and it didn't say that they came and said, You are of a truth the Son of God, and they didn't worship him. But when they saw him walking on top of the water, this impacted them, and they came and worshipped him. And if you read this same account in John's gospel, it says that when Jesus and Peter entered back into the boat, immediately they were translated to the other side where God told them to go in the first place. You know, that's amazing to me. There were 3 gospel writers who reported this, but only Matthew recorded Peter walking on the waters. The other reported Jesus walking on the water and stilling the storm, but only Matthew recorded Peter walking on the water. That's amazing to me. And John is the only one who reported that Jesus, the disciples, and the ship were translated to the other side. That is just amazing to me. And you know, this is one of the benefits of studying the Gospels simultaneously or chronologically instead of just going through Matthew and then back through Mark and then through Luke and then through John. When you put everything in its chronological order, you get an understanding of things that you don't get if you just read one account and depend upon your memory to remember what you read in one of the other Gospels at a previous time. So I now have a new program called Through the Bible with Andrew Womack, and this is one of the things we're going to do is study all the way through the Gospels in chronological order, and I tell you, that's going to be valuable to people. Hello, this is Andrew Womack, and if you've enjoyed our program there on YouTube, I encourage you to like, share, and subscribe to our YouTube channel. 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So check it out. 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

Wow, it has been over 30 years since my solo records. Before that, I sang with my brother. Anybody remember BB and CC? And I don't even know how many years that's been. It's been a long time, but God is faithful. And what I love about him, he stays the same. Doesn't matter what we've done or where we've been. I just want everybody to know that God loves you with an everlasting love. And because he never changes, we can always run to him no matter what we face. Just know that if God be for you, who can be against you? Amen. And so one of the consistent things throughout my life is just having the presence of God in every stage. You know, I started out singing. I was probably about, well, I've been singing all my life, but recording and in the public eye probably since about 17 years old. And yeah, I'm in the 60s now. Oh, my God. But I fell in love with the presence of God as a young child. And I'm so glad I did, because it's a safe place. And he's blessed me with great family, and give these incredible singers and musicians a hand that are with me today. So I just want to go into that safe place for a little while. Is that okay?

God. When you recognize who Jesus is, you can't help but worship him and give him all of your heart, soul, and mind. The room grew still.

0: Wow, are you going to keep believing?
1: Yes.
0: Got to keep. You got to have faith.
1: Yes.
0: You got to have faith. God responds to our faith.
1: Yes.
0: So no matter how long you've been waiting, no matter how long you've been wishing, just release your faith and say, God, I believe. I believe, you know. All right. Wow. This is a powerful song here. And it's just a simple prayer. But also, it reminds us that this is not our home. Hey, life's been pretty good to me down here, but I am looking forward to going to heaven one day where there's no more tears, no more sorrow. And so it's a simple song that just says, come, Jesus, come. Because how many know he is coming soon?
1: Yes.
0: All right. All right. Here we go.

0: should see a show of hands if God has been good to you. Just raise your hand. Is he good? Yes. Has he been good?
1: Yes.
0: All right. Sing along if you know it.
2: I love you, Lord. For your mercy never fails.

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Wow, it has been over 30 years since my solo records. Before that, I sang with my brother. Anybody remember BB and CeCe? And I don't even know how many years that's been. It's been a long time, but God is faithful. And what I love about him, he stays the same. Doesn't matter what we've done or where we've been. I just want everybody to know that God loves you with an everlasting love. And because he never changes, we can always run to him no matter what we face. Just know that if God be for you, who can be against you? And so one of the consistent things throughout my life is just having the presence of God in every stage. You know, I started out singing, I was probably about, well, I've been singing all my life, but recording and in the public eye probably since about 17 years old. And yeah, I'm in the 60s now. Oh my God. But I fell in love with the presence of God as a young child. And I'm so glad I did, because it's a safe place. And he's blessed me with great family and give these incredible singers and musicians a hand that are with me today. So I just want to go into that safe place for a little while. Is that okay?

God. When you recognize who Jesus is, you can't help but worship him and give him all of your heart, soul, and mind. The room grew still as she made her way to Jesus.

0: Wow, are you going to keep believing?
1: Yes.
0: You got to have faith.
1: Yes.
0: You got to have faith. God responds to our faith.
1: Yes.
0: So no matter how long you've been waiting, no matter how long you've been wishing, just release your faith and say, God, I believe. I believe, you know. All right. Wow. This is a powerful song here. And it's just a simple prayer, but also it reminds us that this is not our home. Hey, life's been pretty good to me down here, but I am looking forward to going to heaven one day where there's no more tears, no more sorrow. And so it's a simple song that just says, come, Jesus, come. Because how many know he is coming soon?
1: Yes.
0: All right. Here we go.

0: should see a show of hands if God has been good to you. Just raise your hand. Is he good? Has he been good?
1: Yes.
0: All right, sing along if you know it.
2: I love you, Lord. For your mercy never fails.

0: Welcome to Insight. My name's Dudley Anderson. So good to be with you. And a very special hello to you indeed. Welcome to Insight. Insight is a half an hour Bible chat show, chatting about the Word of God, chatting about a topic or text from Scripture. It's my pleasure today to invite Dr. Archie Kendall to join us on Insight. And we're going to be talking about the danger of unforgiveness. Forgiveness is a very powerful virtue. Forgiveness does not execute revenge, but it does free the one who's been offended. Therefore, there is a grave danger in harboring unforgiveness in your heart. Unforgiveness grieves the Holy Spirit.
1: If we want the anointing, then we must not grieve the Holy Spirit. And the quick way to grieve the Spirit is to hold a grudge. And the devil is just waiting for the chance to see that there's unforgiveness there, and he will exploit it. And this is what grieves the Spirit, cuts off hearing his voice. So it's very, very important that we realize this aspect of the person of the Holy Spirit. He gets his feelings hurt easily.
0: Well, it's really my pleasure today to have with me on Insight Dr. R.T. Kendall. Thank you so much for joining us, Dr. Kendall.
1: Pleasure. Thank you for having me.
0: Wonderful. You're a renowned theologian, author, and speaker. Dr. Kendall, you've been running a ministry for many, many years. Senior minister at Westminster Chapel in London from 77 to 2002, among other things. Tell us a little bit about your work.
1: Well, we retired in 2002 after 25 years there, as you know. I guess you'd call me itinerant. I write books. And I take invitations to preach. I'm now 90.
0: Wow.
1: And still get invited.
0: Wow.
1: I just got back yesterday from Miami, a week ago from London.
0: Wow.
1: In a couple of weeks, I go to Doha, Qatar.
0: Goodness.
1: I go to Hong Kong for Easter. And so I am very blessed that at my age, people still want me.
0: Wow, that's amazing.
1: Yeah, it is amazing, and I'm just grateful to God because I don't deserve this, and I'm not trying to sound humble, but I'm just telling you the truth.
0: Yeah.
1: I don't deserve this.
0: Oh.
1: Thankfully, people still want to use me.
0: That's good news. Well, I'm a third of your age. I don't think I could travel as much as that. That's amazing. Well, Dr. Kendall, we're going to be talking about forgiveness today. Well, more specifically, unforgiveness. Talking about the danger of unforgiveness. So unforgiveness can be a very dangerous thing, R.T. Unforgiveness can cause physiological harm, I believe, like heart disease. Chronic negative emotions like bitterness and unforgiveness can increase stress hormones and high blood pressure, resulting in heart disease, other mental disorders like depression and anxiety, among other things. Unforgiveness can be very dangerous. But more than that, unforgiveness creates an advantage for the devil, for Satan. And this is what it says in 2 Corinthians chapter 2, and I'm reading from verse 10. Now, whom you forgive anything, I also forgive. Of course, this is Paul writing by the inspiration of God's Holy Spirit. And he goes on to say, for indeed, I have forgiven anything, I have forgiven that one for the sake of the presence of Christ. Verse 11, lest Satan should take advantage of us, for we are not ignorant of his devices. And then in Ephesians chapter 4, verse 27, it says, give no opportunity to the devil. Archie, I believe that unforgiveness gives an opportunity to the devil in our lives. Unforgiveness doesn't just hurt, it doesn't hurt the person that you're holding unforgiveness for, the person who's caused the offense. Unforgiveness hurts the person holding the unforgiveness. Wouldn't you agree?
1: Yes, well, the verse you quote, I was ready to quote to you. And Satan is looking for a chance to exploit us. And whenever there is a grudge, it's exactly what he wants. And it's an open door. It's an invitation for the devil to walk right in.
0: Mm-hmm.
1: And so that verse is very, very important.
0: It is indeed. And how does unforgiveness give opportunity to Satan? You know, I've just said that it can affect our physical life as well. It affects our minds. It can affect our bodies. But how else can unforgiveness give opportunity to Satan?
1: I'll tell you a little story that I think you will like this. I was in Korea several months ago, and after I preached, I think it was just little talk on the Holy Spirit, a lady came up to me. I guess she's in her 30s, and she said, I work with AI, artificial intelligence. Mm-hmm. And she said, could I ask you a question? I said, sure. She said, can AI imitate the voice of the Holy Spirit? Mm-hmm. And I replied, I grieve the Holy Spirit when I show any grudge. And so I hear the voice of the Holy Spirit in proportion to how little I have grieved the Holy Spirit. Mm-hmm. And she said, oh, my goodness. She said, AI cannot do that. Mm-hmm. And I thought that was very, very interesting, that there's something AI cannot do, because we're living in a day when everybody is using AI. I mean, preachers get their sermons that way.
0: I know.
1: And I would be, frankly, I don't mean to sound pious, but I'd be afraid. I would honestly be afraid to get a sermon from AI. But anyway, I just thought I would tell you that because it all is connected, because if we want the anointing, and that's frankly all I live for, if we want the anointing, then we must not grieve the Holy Spirit. Mm-hmm. And the quick way to grieve the Spirit is to hold a grudge, and the devil is just waiting for the chance to see that there's unforgiveness there, and he will exploit it. I guarantee he will exploit it, and this is what grieves the Spirit, cuts off hearing his voice.
0: Mm-hmm. And grieving the Holy Spirit is a dreadful thing. You know, I'm married. I know you've been married. And the last thing I want to do is grieve my wife.
1: By the way, how long have you been married?
0: Probably not as long as you. I've been married 43 years.
1: Well, 67 years for Louise and me.
0: That's incredible. Very well done. But, you know, I'm sure you'll agree that, you know, as a married man, you don't want to grieve your wife. You don't want to make her unhappy. You want a happy marriage. You want a happy relationship at the end of the day. And as you've rightly said, when I sin, and indeed when I hold unforgiveness, I grieve the Holy Spirit. Why do you think it's a grief to the Spirit? Why does God get grieved when I hold unforgiveness?
1: Well, it was something the Apostle Paul knew when he said it in Ephesians 4:30, grieve not the Holy Spirit of God with whom you were sealed for the day of redemption. This is a Greek word that can mean get your feelings hurt. Mm-hmm. People say, oh, you cannot hurt the feelings of the Holy Spirit. Yes, you can, says Paul. And what grieves him is when we lose our temper, hold a grudge, unforgiveness, point the finger, speaking evil of people, and the Holy Spirit doesn't like that. And so it's very, very important that we realize this aspect of the person of the Holy Spirit. He's a very sensitive person, and he gets his feelings hurt easily.
0: Exactly right. You know, the Bible says God is love. He's the actual personification of this great emotion called love. God is love. And if God is love, I believe he has a very tender heart. We read the Old Testament and we think that God is, you know, vicious and malicious, and he brings cursing and condemnation on people. But that was just because of the result of sin. Wouldn't you agree? You know, many people say to me, why does God allow disaster? Why does God allow disease and famine? Well, I believe, Archie Kendall, I believe the only thing God had ever allowed was our choice to choose him or not. And because mankind chose to reject God's perfect will, all of this corruption came into the world. And as a result, it grieved God. And so because God is love, he wants our love. And so when I'm holding unforgiveness or bitterness in my heart, I'm grieving the very nature of love. But, you know, I just said earlier that unforgiveness also physically hurts us as individuals. If I may just share a short story with you. Many years ago, I was in a church in Johannesburg, South Africa, where I grew up. And I was offended by a lady in the church. She said and did a few things that really got up my nose, really offended me. And I was angry at her, and I held onto that offense, and I held onto that unforgiveness for many, many years. And it affected me. I'd wake up in the morning, and I describe it like a pendulum in my heart. One minute it's up, then it's down, then it's up, then it's down. I feel good, then I feel bad, and I feel good, and then I feel bad, because I'm holding this grudge in my heart and this unforgiveness in my heart. And many years after the offense, I decided to deal with this, and I sought the Lord, and I said, God, help me to forgive her. Now, here's the thing. She never apologized. She never came to me and apologized or repented of her offense. And yet the Lord prompted me to nevertheless forgive her. And my process of forgiveness, by the grace of God, was to confess it. And I started out by simply waking up in the morning and confessing, oh, I forgive her. I did it rather begrudgingly, but I'd say, Lord, I forgive her. I forgive her. And you know what, RT? A few days later, I woke up one morning and I suddenly realized that that bitterness was gone. And my forgiveness had moved from my lips to my heart, and I completely forgave her. You know, and what comes to mind when I share that story is that she didn't apologize, and yet I chose to forgive her. It's like Jesus on the cross, wouldn't you say? When Jesus was on the cross, he said, Father, forgive them, for they know not what they do. That was before anybody in that crowd, Roman or Jew, apologized or repented of crucifying him. He forgave them. So the big question I have for you today is, is forgiveness dependent upon apology or repentance?
1: God knows what you're thinking. And the important thing is we don't grieve God and grieve the Holy Spirit. And sometimes you do have to apologize. And sometimes it's better that you don't, because you could do it in a way of being manipulative. I would say my pastoral experience, and I've been preaching for over 70 years, 9 out of 10 people that we have to forgive don't think they've done anything wrong. Mm-hmm. You could put them under a lie detector, and they haven't done anything wrong. The people that I had to forgive in England years ago, when I was still in London, they didn't think they did anything wrong at all. And that's what hurts. Mm-hmm. And what hurts is that the people that have hurt us don't know they've hurt us. And so, therefore, you don't want to go up and say to them, I forgive you, because they're going to say, for what? And you just start a fight. It's something that's going to happen in your heart, and they don't know what you're thinking, but God knows.
0: Absolutely. And as I just gave the example of Jesus on the cross, he forgave them before they had apologized. Nobody in the crowd apologized for hanging him on a cross. They didn't repent. And yet he said, I forgive you. You know, there's this power in that. And it's so my forgiveness of another person isn't dependent upon whether they come to me groveling and apologizing. My forgiveness is a choice that I make. And forgiveness is a choice that I make.
1: Exactly.
0: To simply.
1: Yeah, you don't wait for God to knock you down.
0: Yeah.
1: Come on. It is a choice. You're right.
0: It is a choice. And it's a simple decision that we make. And again, irrespective of the offense, irrespective of the person who's committed the offense, prayerfully and hopefully that person will apologize. You know, if I've offended somebody, and I have done it many times, I'm sure you have in your life, and I've offended people, the sad reality is I offend people without knowing I've done it. And I've offended somebody, but when I realize I've offended them, I will apologize, because for me, apology has the same effect as forgiveness, because when I apologize, I release that offense from my own lips, and I release that offense from my heart. And thankfully, if the person forgives me, it's a double blessing.
1: Well, I would put this caution. I only apologize if I know that's what they want. They may not want it.
0: Okay.
1: And if you do it and they don't want it and they don't even think they've done anything wrong, you'll stir up a hornet's nest unwittingly. And so the main thing is that you forgive them because they want you to. That's different.
0: Yeah, absolutely. Well, it's an amazing emotion and an amazing practical format of life to forgive. Artie, we've been chatting for a little while. We're going to take a little break and get back after this.
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0: You're listening to Insight with me, Dudley Anderson, sharing the program today with Dr. Artie Kendall. And we're talking about the danger of unforgiveness. If you have any questions, perhaps you can relate to something we've said in the program so far. I would love to hear from you. Email me, dudley@surereality.net. Any questions? Maybe you need some prayer. I would love to hear from you. It's dudley@surereality.net. Well, today, talking with Dr. Artie Kendall about the danger of unforgiveness. Unforgiveness is indeed very dangerous. Unforgiveness not only hurts our soul and mind, inflicting mental illnesses like anxiety, depression, and fear, but it can also hurt our bodies by placing stress upon the heart. Archie Kendall has made it very clear that if we harbor unforgiveness in our hearts, we offend God's Holy Spirit. God forbid. Conversely, we've discussed how powerful forgiveness can be. Forgiveness releases anxiety, anger, and frustration. Forgiveness ushers in peace and healing. Healing not only of our relationships, but healing of the offended heart, mind, and body. We used some examples of how forgiveness is a choice, often simply beginning with a confession of forgiveness for an offense. We've also seen in our chat so far that forgiveness is not necessarily dependent upon apology. For example, Jesus forgave those who crucified him before they repented. I continue chatting with Dr. Artie Kendall today on Insight about the danger of unforgiveness. Artie Kendall, thank you so much for joining us today on Insight, talking about the danger of unforgiveness. You know, Artie, another testimony, or rather another scripture that comes to mind was a parable that Jesus shared about the unforgiving servant. And he shared this parable. This is in Matthew chapter 18. And he says there was a master once that had several servants that owed him money. And he chose to forgive them of their debts. And one particular servant owed a lot to his master. And his master said, "I forgive you." And he wiped the debt clean. What a wonderful privilege that was. Sadly, in the story that Jesus says, this servant then goes out and finds a fellow servant who owes him a lesser debt, and he doesn't forgive his fellow servant. In fact, he throws him in prison for that debt. And what the king says to the servant is that because you have done this, I will then throw you into prison. Jesus said in Matthew chapter 18, verse 35, "So also my heavenly Father will do to every one of you if you do not forgive your brother from your heart." This is scary stuff. Unforgiveness is a scary thing. Elsewhere, Jesus said in Mark chapter 11, verse 26, "But if you do not forgive, neither will your Father in heaven forgive you your trespasses." There is a danger here in unforgiveness, isn't there?
1: Well, let's be clear that we know what that means, though. Some think it means you will go to hell and not to heaven if you don't forgive. In the Lord's Prayer, you know, there's the petition, "Forgive us our trespasses as we forgive those who've trespassed against us." And then at the end of the Lord's Prayer, Jesus gave a commentary and says, if you don't forgive men their trespasses, your heavenly Father won't forgive you yours. Well, some think that this means whether you go to heaven or hell is contingent on whether you forgive. That is not the purpose of the Lord's Prayer or in the parable that you cited. It has to do not the purpose of the Lord's Prayer or in the parable that you cited. It has to do with our fellowship with the Father

0: not forgive us. He said it. Jesus said that. And it doesn't mean to say that we've lost our salvation, because salvation is dependent upon my repentance of sin, and unforgiveness is a sin. But there's that danger in it, Archie Kendall, that if I do not forgive my brother, I offend. You spoke about it earlier. We grieve the Holy Spirit. We offend God's very nature of his grace and his forgiveness when I choose not to forgive. But this brings me nice and clearly onto the salvation story, you know, because the Bible says we've all sinned and come short of God's glory. In other words, we've all offended God the Father right from the beginning because of the stuff called sin. Sin means missing the mark, and I've missed the mark of God's goodness. All have sinned, it says in Romans 3:23, and fallen short of God's glory. But Jesus came to reconcile us to God and to make a way for us to be forgiven of our sins. What is the message of the gospel to you, Archie Kendall?
1: Well, the message of the gospel is having the knowledge that you only have heaven to look forward to if you've transferred the hope you had in your good works to what Jesus did for you on the cross. And so I am amazed ever increasingly how many people in the church, and they would call themselves Christian, actually think that they get to heaven by their good works. As you probably know, that President Donald Trump said if he gets the Nobel Prize, I believe that will get him to heaven. And I sent him a word. I don't think he's ever heard it, but I warned him. I said, you can win 1,000 Nobel Prizes and go to hell. Mm-hmm. And so the main thing with the gospel, God, the forgiveness is not the initial thing. It's knowing your only hope of going to heaven is you transfer all hope in your good works to what Jesus did for you on the cross.
0: Exactly right. The scripture says that our good works are like filthy rags in God's sight. In other words, the best I can be is not good enough. You know, here's the key for me anyway. I need to be good enough for God, to know God, because God is absolute. He's absolutely righteous and good. But that's impossible because I'm not good enough. I'm a sinner. But this is why Jesus came. Because the Bible says God made him who had no sin. In other words, Jesus was as good as God. He was good enough for God because he is God in the flesh. But God made him to become sin for me on the cross so that in him and only in him can I become as good as God. You see, because God made him who had no sin to become sin for me so that in him I become the righteousness of God. Not Dudley's righteousness or Archie Kendall's righteousness, but God's righteousness in me, imputed into me by his grace and his mercy and his forgiveness. The scripture also tells us that if we confess our sins, he is faithful and just to forgive us and cleanse us from all unrighteousness. For me, it's not just the forgiveness that matters here. It's the cleansing. So what does that mean to you, Archie Kendall? How did you come to know the forgiveness of God in your life?
1: Well, I was 6 years old, and one Sunday morning, I said to my mother and father, I want to become a Christian. I want to be saved. And my father said, well, we don't need to wait till we get to church. We can pray right now. And I remember it as though it were yesterday. 6 years old, kneeling at my parents' bedside, asking God to forgive me of my sins. Now, at the age of six, I look back and think, what was my sin that I felt convicted of? And it was probably talking back to my parents and sassing them. And that convicted me. And I asked God to forgive me. And I felt so good after I confessed those sins to God. Well, that's the way I was converted at the age of six. Now, later in life, you find deeper levels of doing the same thing, but it's not to do with the conversion, but continued fellowship with the Father.
0: And that's what I love about this verse in 1 John chapter 1. It says, he's faithful and just to forgive us. And I love that word faithful because that means consistent. It means God will always forgive me when I confess and repent my sins. And confession is the key here. If I admit to it, You know, it's tough for us to admit we're wrong, isn't it? And when I admit I'm wrong, when I've confessed my sin, he's faithful. He's cons-

0: insistent to forgive me, not just at the point of my conversion, thank God he did that, but at any point in my life. Because, Arthur Kendall, you're 90 years old, and I'm sure you will agree that there are days in your life that you still sin. I sin. But if I confess my sin, he's faithful and consistent to forgive me. Why? Because justice was done at Calvary.
1: Yes, 1 John 1:8 says, if we say we have no sin, we deceive ourselves, and the truth is not in us. And I would also add that Jeremiah 17:9 is relevant for the most holy man or woman. When Jeremiah said, the heart is deceitful above all things and desperately wicked, who can know it? And so I don't think we ever outgrow Jeremiah 17:9.
0: Absolutely. Arthur Kendall, has been absolutely wonderful chatting with you today on Insight, talking about the danger of unforgiveness, indeed the power of forgiveness. Thank you so much for joining us today on Insight. You've been listening to the Bible Chat Show Insight with me, Dudley Anderson, sharing today's show with Dr. Arthur Kendall, and we've been talking about the danger of unforgiveness. Indeed, unforgiveness can be very dangerous, not only to our relationships or our minds, inflicting mental illness, but also it can affect our physical bodies. There is power in forgiveness, choosing to forgive, and forgiveness is indeed a choice. If we've said anything that makes sense to you, maybe you have some questions about unforgiveness, we would love to hear from you. You can email me, dudley@surereality.net. Once again, if you can relate to anything we've said in today's program, I would love to hear from you. It's dudley@surereality.net. Now, we wound up our show today talking about the great forgiveness of God of us. Jesus died upon the cross. And when he died upon the cross, it says in the scriptures that he prayed, Father, forgive them, for they know not what they do. You see, they crucified Jesus. They killed him. They beat him up. They offended him severely. And yet, before any of the Romans or the Jews actually apologized or repented of their misconduct, Jesus chose to forgive them. Now, here's the good news. Jesus has chosen to forgive you. Ephesians chapter 1, verse 7, I leave it with you today. It says, in him we have redemption through his blood, the forgiveness of sins, according to the riches of his grace. Email me, dudley@surereality.net. 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From me, Dudley Anderson, till next time, God bless you and keep your eyes on Jesus.
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0: Yes, sir. They shall hunger no more, neither shall they thirst anymore.
1: Preach, preacher.
0: For God shall wipe away.
1: Yes, sir.
0: Every tear from their eyes.
1: Yes, sir.
0: Get ready for the revelation.
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This is the highest life music. The Zoe life. Our own is highest life music. 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Eternal life is the highest life. Hallelujah. Man, are we ready? Are we ready?

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Very soon you will sing this song. 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

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I'm not just living a fantasy. I trust the potter to handle me. He makes a

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I wanna sing this song to the Lord. Let this be your song of this year to the Lord. As we open up our hearts to the Lord.

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Wow. It has been over 30 years since my solo records. Before that, I sang with my brother. Anybody remember BB and CeCe? And I don't even know how many years that's been. It's been a long time, but God is faithful. And what I love about him, he stays the same. Doesn't matter what we've done or where we've been. I just want everybody to know that God loves you with an everlasting love. And because he never changes, we can always run to him no matter what we face. Just know that if God be for you, who can be against you? And so one of the consistent things throughout my life is just having the presence of God in every stage. You know, I started out singing. I was probably about, well, I've been singing all my life, but recording and in the public eye probably since about 17 years old. And yeah, I'm in the 60s now. Oh, my God. But I fell in love with the presence of God as a young child. And I'm so glad I did, because it's a safe place. And he's blessed me with great family and give these incredible singers and musicians a hand that are with me today. So I just want to go into that safe place for a little while. Is that okay? Yeah.

God, when you recognize who Jesus is, you can't help but worship him and give him all of your heart, soul, and mind. The room grew still as she made her way to Jesus.

0: Wow, are you going to keep believing?
1: Yes.
0: You got to have faith.
1: Yes.
0: You got to have faith. God responds to our faith. Yes. So no matter how long you've been waiting, no matter how long you've been wishing, just release your faith and say, God, I believe. I believe, you know. All right. Wow. This is a powerful song here. And it's just a simple prayer, but also it reminds us that this is not our home. Hey, life's been pretty good to me down here, but I am looking forward to going to heaven one day where there's no more tears, no more sorrow. And so it's a simple song that just says, come, Jesus, come. Because how many know he is coming soon?
1: Yes.
0: All right. All right. Here we go.

0: should see a show of hands if God has been good to you. Just raise your hand. Is he good? Yes. Has he been good?
1: Yes.
0: All right. Sing along if you know it.
2: I love you, Lord. For your mercy never fails.

Welcome to our Friday's broadcast of the Gospel Truth. Today is the end of a two-week teaching that I've been doing on how to become a water walker. I tell you, I've really enjoyed this. This is something that the Lord spoke to me probably 45 years ago. It's been a long time that I put out this book and this teaching, and yet I was just studying this in the last couple of weeks, and it just ministered to me so much I decided I'd share it with you again. I haven't taught on this on television for a long time. And today's our last day that I'm making these materials available. So we're asking for a donation of just whatever you can do for the larger book. And this would be the best thing for you to get, either that or the CD or the DVDs. But if you couldn't or wouldn't send anything for the book, we'll send you the little booklet free and postpaid. And then we have CDs, DVDs. We have a USB that has the audio and the video on it. And then we also have this study guide. And this study guide is 255 pages. And it is designed so that you can teach a Bible study or disciple other people. And I tell you, it's a powerful, powerful tool. Again, today's our last day to make these materials available. So please go to the effort of calling and or going to our website and getting these. I've already covered so much material in this, there's no way I can go back and summarize everything. Let me just back up a couple of verses and read here. It says in Matthew chapter 14, verse 28, "And Peter answered him and said, Lord, if it be you, bid me come unto you on the water. And he said, Come. And when Peter was come down out of the ship, he walked on the water to go to Jesus." Man, I've taught on nearly every word in those verses. This is so powerful. If you've missed any of this, if this isn't ringing your bell is broken. Amen. This is powerful stuff. And then in verse 30, it says, "But when he saw the wind boisterous, he was afraid, and beginning to sink, he cried, Lord, save me." And yesterday, this is the verse that I was on and talk about. I've never seen anybody begin to sink in my whole life. You either sink or you don't. But he began to sink. We don't lose our faith and get fear all at one time. It comes gradually. And if you will recognize the signs, the warning signs, you can reverse this process before you drown. And in verse 31, it says, "And immediately Jesus stretched forth his hand and caught him and said unto him, O thou of little faith, wherefore didst thou doubt?" And yesterday I was really emphasizing that this reveals that he had nearly made it to Jesus, because it didn't say Jesus ran and rescued him. He just stretched out his hand. That means that Peter had nearly reached him. And it's when you have nearly reached your goal that you are your most vulnerable. Because when we were out in the middle of the sea and the wind and everything around us, and it looks like we're going to drown if a miracle doesn't happen, it's relatively easy to keep your attention on the Lord in a crisis situation. But in prosperity is when you are your most vulnerable, because you don't recognize your dependency, your need for God as much in a situation like that. And that's when so many people fail. And I talked about David, that's when he failed, when he had reached success. And that's when he entered into sin with Bathsheba and murdered her husband. So we've already talked about all of those things. Look at what Jesus said to Peter when he reached out his hand and grabbed him and lifted him up. He said, "O thou of little faith, wherefore didst thou doubt?" There are some things right here in this verse that I could literally spend weeks teaching on. And as a matter of fact, I think what I'm going to do is in next week's broadcast, I'm going to start building on this and go into a series that I've entitled Hardness of Heart. And that title is kind of a negative title. I had a good friend of mine, Bob Yandian, who got so blessed by that teaching that he decided he was going to teach it to all of the people in his church and on his mailing list. But he said he changed the title to The Power of an Established Heart, because he said that's a positive title and Hardness of Heart is a negative title. And so this may not be the best title that I put on this teaching, but that's just the way that God spoke it to me and revealed to me what a hardened heart will produce and what are the signs of it, how it comes, how you reverse it, and how you get a sensitive heart as a result. But anyway, right here, the Lord spoke to him and he said, "O thou of little faith, wherefore didst thou doubt?"
There's two things to see out of this that are really important. First of all, he only had little faith. Most people would think walking on the water is a big deal. And most people have this concept that you got to have big faith. When I go into this teaching on hardness of heart out of Matthew chapter 17, his disciples asked him, why couldn't we cast this demon out? And he did not say it's because of your little faith. Now, that's what the NIV says. I'm not 100% opposed to the NIV. I'll use it sometimes, but I believe they totally missed it there. And that's in Matthew chapter 17, verse 20. The Lord said it's because of your unbelief, not your little faith. And the rest of that verse goes on to say, because if you have faith as a grain of mustard seed, you might say unto this sycamine tree, remove, and it'll be removed. And so the point wasn't that you need big faith. It's just that you need pure faith. You need to get rid of the unbelief. And then the NIV doesn't even have Matthew chapter 17, verse 21 in it. They just took that out of the Bible, right along with Mark chapter 11, verse 26. They took that out of the Bible. I can show you six places that they just chose not to put those verses in. Again, I'm not a King James only guy, but I am saying I believe that the King James is accurate in these situations. So my point is, he said, oh, you of little faith. You don't have to have huge faith. What you need is a pure faith, a faith that isn't counterbalanced, weighted down by unbelief. You know, if you could imagine that I had a helium balloon here, and if I was to release this helium balloon, it would just start floating up. But if I put weights on it, and if I attached weights to that balloon, even though it had the potential of rising, it wouldn't rise because it was held down by these weights. That's the way that, like, faith is. Faith, it doesn't take a big faith, but if it isn't weighted down with unbelief. Unbelief is like a weight that keeps your faith from rising and working. And see, right here, the Lord said he only had little faith. Jesus is the author and the finisher of our faith, and his evaluation of Peter's faith is accurate. So Peter only had a little faith. He didn't have this huge amount of faith, but he had a little faith. And as long as he was looking at Jesus, as long as he didn't consider the wind and the waves and anything like that, his faith allowed him to walk on top of the water. That is not a symbolism. It physically happened. But when he took his eyes off of Jesus, the author and the finisher of his faith, that's where doubt came. You know, the scripture says in Romans chapter 10, verse 17, so then faith comes by hearing, and hearing by the Word of God. So the Word of God is where we get his faith from. Where does doubt come from? Doubt comes from when you take your eyes off of Jesus, and you don't have to be into pornography. You don't have to be into R-rated, X-rated stuff. You don't have to be murdering and killing. You don't have to be doing something bad. Just take your attention off of Jesus and become preoccupied with the natural things of this world, and that's where doubt comes from. Peter's doubt didn't come from him reading a Playboy magazine. It didn't come from him plotting something bad. It came from him seeing the wind and the waves. There wasn't sin in the wind and the waves. Those are just natural things. What it did, it made him take his eyes off of the supernatural and relating to the supernatural, and it made him relate to just the natural world around him. So here's a lesson for us, and when I get into this teaching on hardness of heart, this will be one of the main points that I'm making, is that your heart becomes hardened, which the dictionary defines hardened as cold, insensitive, unfeeling, or unyielding. It becomes hardened towards God by the things that you consider. The word consider means to focus on, study, examine, ponder, deliberate upon. You could say meditate would be a scriptural. It's talking about your focus. Your focus doesn't have to be on demonic stuff. Just let it be on natural things. And whatever you focus on is what's going to dominate your heart. If you are a person who's not living in sin, but you are carnal, you are just totally controlled by the natural things around you. You go only by what you can do, by what the human world can do, the banker can do, the doctor can do, but you don't trust God for anything supernatural. You're what the Bible calls carnal, and that will cause doubt.
In the same way that faith comes by hearing the Word of God, doubt comes by just being locked in to this natural world. And herein is a problem, because we have to some degree pay attention to this natural world. You know, if I asked you to drive me to the airport, I don't want you to drive me by faith. I don't want you to have your eyes closed and just feel, here's where God wants me to go. No, you need to have your eyes open. You need to be relating to this natural world to a degree to be able to drive and reach your destination, to do your job. We have to function in this natural world, but we can't be limited to only this natural world. And this is where most people are missing it. Most people are just completely controlled. If it isn't physical, if you can't put it into a test tube, the average person can't believe that it exists. They don't believe that anything exists beyond what you can see, taste, hear, smell, and feel. And this is one of the reasons that I just love the Bible so much. Because Jesus said in John chapter 6, verse 63, it's the Spirit that quickens. The flesh profiteth nothing. The words that I speak unto you, they are spirit and they are life. God's Word is spirit. It will tell us what's happening in the natural, but it'll show us why it happened in the natural. It'll show us what was going on behind the scenes. For instance, you know, in Daniel chapter 10 is where he prayed a prayer, and it took 21 days for the messenger from God to come and answer his prayer. And from just a natural standpoint, if you only read Daniel chapter 10 from Daniel's perspective, then you would have wondered, why didn't God answer his prayer earlier? What was going on? But when the messenger came, the messenger told him that from the very moment that Daniel prayed a prayer, God gave a command. This supernatural messenger, an angel from God, came to answer his prayer. But he said in Daniel chapter 10, he says there was a demonic power, the prince of Persia, that withstood him for 21 days. See, this is why I love the Word of God, because instead of just saying Daniel prayed a prayer and 21 days later he got an answer, it tells us what was going on behind the scenes in the spiritual realm. Like when David was fighting a battle, one time the Lord told him to just confront the enemy, to charge them head on, and he did, and he won. But then the enemy regrouped and came back, and this time the Lord, it says that the Lord spoke to him, and he says, you go make a circuit, you make a compass, and you come around behind them, and when you hear the wind moving in the mulberry trees, at that time you attack. Now see, that changes everything. It wasn't just a great idea that he had. It was a word from God, and this little breeze that came through, it was ordered by God. You know, I'm a history fan. Jamie and I just recently went to a number of Civil War battlefields. We enjoy looking at history and stuff. And I remember I got the biography of Robert E. Lee, the guy who was the general of the Confederate forces in the Civil War in the United States. And I read it, and it was really interesting to me, but I was frustrated because things would happen. Like in the very beginning of the Civil War, did you know that Robert E. Lee had the Union defeated, and he could have trapped them, and the Civil War could have ended with the South winning in the very first year of the conflict. But all of a sudden, his orders were just avoided, and the generals let the Union forces flee and go to the sea and get on boats and go back north. The war could have ended right there. There was another time that they had a attack plan, and it was a great plan. Robert E. Lee was the best general in the entire Civil War, and he was on the South side, and he was an awesome general. Matter of fact, Lincoln even offered him to take command of the Union forces, but he refused to do it, and instead he went with the South. But anyway, he had a great battle plan, and did you know what stopped it from working? One of the generals had the battle plan wrapped around three cigars, and it fell out of his pocket, and they found those cigars and the battle plan, and because of it, they were able to thwart Robert E. Lee. And there was time after time after time things like this happened. And it was interesting, but I just wanted it to be like the Bible. I would have liked to have known, how did those battle plans fall out of this guy's pocket?
How is it that these generals didn't follow through with Lee's commands to pursue the Union Army? I can guarantee if it was written like the Bible, you would have known. I think that there were supernatural things happening behind the scenes. I remember Israel during the Six-Day War. I heard one of the generals of Israel talking about that they would see the Egyptian jets fly and come to attack them, and it would fly into a cloud, and they'd never fly out. It just disappeared. It was supernatural. This recent war against Iran, where Israel was fighting and then the United States bombed them, I can guarantee you the preciseness of that, it wasn't all just technical. They had people on the ground. The way they infiltrated the things that happened, there's spiritual things going on. Anyway, the reason I'm saying all of this is to say that, see, there's a lot of people that just don't believe that jets could fly into a cloud and never come out. They don't believe that things could supernaturally happen, that God could do things. They are what the Bible calls carnal, and people like that, that are always looking for only a physical explanation for every single thing that happens, your heart will be hardened towards the supernatural power of God, and you will not be able to walk on water. You will not be able to do this. And this is descriptive of where the average Christian today lives. They aren't looking at the supernatural. They aren't looking at the spiritual. They're looking at everything from just a physical, natural standpoint, trying to explain it. You know, we just got through at the Healing Is Here conference, and we saw miracles. We saw people take off braces. We saw people come out of wheelchairs. We saw people move that couldn't move things. We saw all kinds of things happen. And I can guarantee you that there are people that don't believe that God heals today. And if they would have been in those services, I'm sure there probably were some, and they saw all of these miracles happen, they would come up with some explanation. Well, that person really wasn't as bad. I bet you they could have got up and walked on their own. I bet you they probably could have moved out. They would come up with some explanation. You know, when Jesus raised Lazarus from the dead, there was people that saw this great miracle. He had been dead for 4 days, and he came out, and the Bible says he was wrapped hand, head, and foot in the grave clothes. Do you know the way they wrapped you in grave clothes? That means he couldn't walk. They didn't wrap their legs separately. They wrapped them together, and yet he came out of the tomb. It appears to me that he was just translated. He was somehow or another moved out of the tomb, and they had to loose him and let him go. It was not only a miracle that he was raised from the dead, but it was a miracle that he was transported and all of these things. And yet there's people that saw that and immediately went to the scribes and Pharisees and took counsel how they could kill not only Jesus, but Lazarus. I'm telling you that a hardened heart is something that just makes you spiritually retarded, spiritually dull to where you cannot understand the things of God. And how does that happen? Well, of course, sin can harden your heart. Hebrews chapter 3 says that. But did you know your heart can become hardened without being in extreme sin, just dominated by the natural, just like Peter right here, taking your eyes off of Jesus and looking at the wind and the waves. That'll harden your heart towards God. And that's one of the lessons that you learn through this. He didn't have huge faith. He had only a little faith, but because there was nothing holding it down, his faith was able to rise and he was able to walk on water. But when he looked at just natural things and he began to relate back to just doing things in the natural, then unbelief came. And that unbelief weighted him down and kept his faith from rising above that. Man, that is powerful. What I've said right here is really powerful, and starting next week, I'm going to go into more explanation, and I've got an entire series talking about hardness of heart, what it is, what causes it, and how you can reverse the process. You can actually become the opposite of hardened towards God. You can become hardened towards the devil, cold, insensitive, unfeeling, and unyielding towards the devil. You can get to a place where you don't know how to doubt. I know some people can't relate to that, but it can be done. The same part of you that becomes hardened towards God can become hardened towards the devil. I've had people come up to me before and they say, "You said that the Lord told you something." I've never heard the Lord speak, and I'm not sure that you can hear the Lord speak, and the devil told me this, and the devil said this.
And these people who will sit there and criticize me because I say I'm hearing the Lord, they can't hear the Lord, but they can hear the devil just fine. Did you know the same part of you that hears the devil speak is the same part of you that hears the Lord speak? It just depends on which way you've got your attention focused. You can reverse this process. And so in verse 32, the end of this teaching, it says, "And when they were come into the ship, the wind ceased. Then they that were in the ship came and worshipped him, saying, Of a truth, thou art the Son of God." Did you know that same day, or just the day before, they had seen the 5,000 fed with only 5 loaves and 2 fish, and it didn't say that they came and said, "You are of a truth the Son of God," and they didn't worship him. But when they saw him walking on top of the water, this impacted them, and they came and worshipped him. And if you read this same account in John's gospel, it says that when Jesus and Peter entered back into the boat, immediately they were translated to the other side where God told them to go in the first place. You know, that's amazing to me. There were 3 gospel writers who reported this, but only Matthew recorded Peter walking on the waters. The other reported Jesus walking on the water and stilling the storm, but only Matthew recorded Peter walking on the water. That's amazing to me. And John is the only one who reported that Jesus, the disciples, and the ship were translated to the other side. That is just amazing to me. And you know, this is one of the benefits of studying the Gospels simultaneously or chronologically instead of just going through Matthew and then back through Mark and then through Luke and then through John. When you put everything in its chronological order, you get an understanding of things that you don't get if you just read one account and depend upon your memory to remember what you read in one of the other Gospels at a previous time. So I now have a new program called Through the Bible with Andrew Womack, and this is one of the things we're going to do is study all the way through the Gospels in chronological order, and I tell you, that's going to be valuable to people. Hello, this is Andrew Womack, and if you've enjoyed our program there on YouTube, I encourage you to like, share, and subscribe to our YouTube channel. Share this with other people because, man, these truths will set people free. So check it out. Like, share, and subscribe to our YouTube channel.

That's the problem right there, church. The young generation trying to integrate with the church and all that young hip hopper, that young TikToker, that young one, Kirk Franklin, doing all that hooting and hollering.

Each of you turn yourself, say yes! I said if God's been good to you, say yes! If you know who woke you up this morning, say yes! If you know it's only by the grace of God that you're still here, say yes! If you know God's got greater things in store for your future, say yes! Well, we know what we came here for. Let's go! For those of you that think that gospel music has gone too far, you think we've got too radical with our message, you ain't heard nothing yet, bitch!

I know it hasn't always been easy. Sometimes you felt like giving up. But in spite of everything that you had to go through, you survived.

Welcome to our Friday's broadcast of the Gospel Truth. Today is the end of a two-week teaching that I've been doing on how to become a water walker. I tell you, I've really enjoyed this. This is something that the Lord spoke to me probably 45 years ago. It's been a long time that I put out this book and this teaching, and yet I was just studying this in the last couple of weeks, and it just ministered to me so much I decided I'd share it with you again. I haven't taught on this on television for a long time. And today's our last day that I'm making these materials available. So we're asking for a donation of just whatever you can do for the larger book. And this would be the best thing for you to get, either that or the CD or the DVDs. But if you couldn't or wouldn't send anything for the book, we'll send you the little booklet, free and postpaid. And then we have CDs, DVDs. We have a USB that has the audio and the video on it. And then we also have this study guide. And this study guide is 255 pages. And it is designed so that you can teach a Bible study or disciple other people. And I tell you, it's a powerful, powerful tool. Again, today's our last day to make these materials available. So please go to the effort of calling and or going to our website and getting these. I've already covered so much material in this, there's no way I can go back and summarize everything. Let me just back up a couple of verses and read here. It says in Matthew chapter 14, verse 28, "And Peter answered him and said, Lord, if it be you, bid me come unto you on the water. And he said, Come. And when Peter was come down out of the ship, he walked on the water to go to Jesus." Man, I've taught on nearly every word in those verses. This is so powerful. If you've missed any of this, if this isn't ringing your bell is broken. Amen. This is powerful stuff. And then in verse 30, it says, "But when he saw the wind boisterous, he was afraid, and beginning to sink, he cried, Lord, save me." And yesterday, this is the verse that I was on and talk about. I've never seen anybody begin to sink in my whole life. You either sink or you don't. But he began to sink. We don't lose our faith and get fear all at one time. It comes gradually. And if you will recognize the signs, the warning signs, you can reverse this process before you drown. And in verse 31, it says, "And immediately Jesus stretched forth his hand and caught him and said unto him, O thou of little faith, wherefore didst thou doubt?" And yesterday I was really emphasizing that this reveals that he had nearly made it to Jesus, because it didn't say Jesus ran and rescued him. He just stretched out his hand. That means that Peter had nearly reached him. And it's when you have nearly reached your goal that you are your most vulnerable. Because when we were out in the middle of the sea and the wind and everything around us, and it looks like we're going to drown if a miracle doesn't happen, it's relatively easy to keep your attention on the Lord in a crisis situation. But in prosperity is when you are your most vulnerable, because you don't recognize your dependency, your need for God as much in a situation like that. And that's when so many people fail. And I talked about David, that's when he failed, when he had reached success. And that's when he entered into sin with Bathsheba and murdered her husband. So we've already talked about all of those things. Look at what Jesus said to Peter when he reached out his hand and grabbed him and lifted him up. He said, "O thou of little faith, wherefore didst thou doubt?" There are some things right here in this verse that I could literally spend weeks teaching on. And as a matter of fact, I think what I'm going to do is in next week's broadcast, I'm going to start building on this and go into a series that I've entitled Hardness of Heart. And that title is kind of a negative title. I had a good friend of mine, Bob Yandian, who got so blessed by that teaching that he decided he was going to teach it to all of the people in his church and on his mailing list. But he said he changed the title to The Power of an Established Heart, because he said that's a positive title and Hardness of Heart is a negative title. And so this may not be the best title that I put on this teaching, but that's just the way that God spoke it to me and revealed to me what a hardened heart will produce and what are the signs of it, how it comes, how you reverse it, and how you get a sensitive heart as a result. But anyway, right here, the Lord spoke to him and he said, "O thou of little faith, wherefore didst thou doubt?"
There's two things to see out of this that are really important. First of all, he only had little faith. Most people would think walking on the water is a big deal. And most people have this concept that you got to have big faith. When I go into this teaching on hardness of heart out of Matthew chapter 17, his disciples asked him, "Why couldn't we cast this demon out?" And he did not say, "It's because of your little faith." Now, that's what the NIV says. I'm not 100% opposed to the NIV. I'll use it sometimes, but I believe they totally missed it there. And that's in Matthew chapter 17, verse 20. The Lord said, "It's because of your unbelief, not your little faith." And the rest of that verse goes on to say, "Because if you have faith as a grain of mustard seed, you might say unto this sycamine tree, remove, and it'll be removed." And so the point wasn't that you need big faith. It's just that you need pure faith. You need to get rid of the unbelief. And then the NIV doesn't even have Matthew chapter 17, verse 21 in it. They just took that out of the Bible, right along with Mark chapter 11, verse 26. They took that out of the Bible. I can show you six places that they just chose not to put those verses in. Again, I'm not a King James only guy, but I am saying I believe that the King James is accurate in these situations. So my point is, he said, "Oh, you of little faith." You don't have to have huge faith. What you need is a pure faith, a faith that isn't counterbalanced, weighted down by unbelief. You know, if you could imagine that I had a helium balloon here, and if I was to release this helium balloon, it would just start floating up. But if I put weights on it, and if I attached weights to that balloon, even though it had the potential of rising, it wouldn't rise because it was held down by these weights. That's the way that like faith is. Faith, it doesn't take a big faith, but if it isn't weighted down with unbelief. Unbelief is like a weight that keeps your faith from rising and working. And see right here, the Lord said he only had little faith. Jesus is the author and the finisher of our faith, and his evaluation of Peter's faith is accurate. So Peter only had a little faith. He didn't have this huge amount of faith, but he had a little faith. And as long as he was looking at Jesus, as long as he didn't consider the wind and the waves and anything like that, his faith allowed him to walk on top of the water. That is not a symbolism. It physically happened. But when he took his eyes off of Jesus, the author and the finisher of his faith, that's where doubt came. You know, the scripture says in Romans chapter 10, verse 17, "So then faith comes by hearing, and hearing by the Word of God." So the Word of God is where we get His faith from. Where does doubt come from? Doubt comes from when you take your eyes off of Jesus, and you don't have to be into pornography. You don't have to be into R-rated, X-rated stuff. You don't have to be murdering and killing. You don't have to be doing something bad. Just take your attention off of Jesus and become preoccupied with the natural things of this world, and that's where doubt comes from. Peter's doubt didn't come from him reading a Playboy magazine. It didn't come from him plotting something bad. It came from him seeing the wind and the waves. There wasn't sin in the wind and the waves. Those are just natural things. What it did, it made him take his eyes off of the supernatural and relating to the supernatural, and it made him relate to just the natural world around him. So here's a lesson for us, and when I get into this teaching, world around him. So here's a lesson for us, and when I get into this teaching on hardness of heart, this will be one of the main

sin, but you are carnal. You are just totally controlled by the natural things around you. You go only by what you can do, by what the human world can do, the banker can do, the doctor can do, but you don't trust God for anything supernatural. You're what the Bible calls carnal, and that will cause doubt. In the same way that faith comes by hearing the Word of God, doubt comes by just being locked in to this natural world. And herein is a problem, because we have to some degree pay attention to this natural world. You know, if I asked you to drive me to the airport, I don't want you to drive me by faith. I don't want you to have your eyes closed and just feel, here's where God wants me to go. No, you need to have your eyes open. You need to be relating to this natural world to a degree to be able to drive and reach your destination, to do your job. We have to function in this natural world, but we can't be limited to only this natural world. And this is where most people are missing it. Most people are just completely controlled. If it isn't physical, if you can't put it into a test tube, the average person can't believe that it exists. They don't believe that anything exists beyond what you can see, taste, hear, smell, and feel. And this is one of the reasons that I just love the Bible so much. Because Jesus said in John chapter 6, verse 63, it's the Spirit that quickens. The flesh profiteth nothing. The words that I speak unto you, they are spirit and they are life. God's Word is spirit. It will tell us what's happening in the natural, but it'll show us why it happened in the natural. It'll show us what was going on behind the scenes. For instance, you know, in Daniel chapter 10 is where he prayed a prayer, and it took 21 days for the messenger from God to come and answer his prayer. And from just a natural standpoint, if you only read Daniel chapter 10 from Daniel's perspective, then you would have wondered, why didn't God answer his prayer earlier? What was going on? But when the messenger came, the messenger told him that from the very moment that Daniel prayed a prayer, God gave a command. This supernatural messenger, an angel from God, came to answer his prayer. But he said in Daniel chapter 10, he says there was a demonic power, the prince of Persia, that withstood him for 21 days. See, this is why I love the Word of God, because instead of just saying Daniel prayed a prayer and 21 days later he got an answer, it tells us what was going on behind the scenes in the spiritual realm. Like when David was fighting a battle, one time the Lord told him to just confront the enemy, to charge them head on, and he did, and he won. But then the enemy regrouped and came back, and this time the Lord, it says that the Lord spoke to him, and he says, you go make a circuit, you make a compass, and you come around behind them, and when you hear the wind moving in the mulberry trees, at that time you attack. Now see, that changes everything. It wasn't just a great idea that he had. It was a word from God, and this little breeze that came through, it was ordered by God. You know, I'm a history fan. Jamie and I just recently went to a number of Civil War battlefields. We enjoy looking at history and stuff. And I remember I got the biography of Robert E. Lee, the guy who was the general of the Confederate forces in the Civil War in the United States. And I read it, and it was really interesting to me, but I was frustrated because things would happen. Like in the very beginning of the Civil War, did you know that Robert E. Lee had the Union defeated, and he could have trapped them, and the Civil War could have ended with the South winning in the very first year of the conflict. But all of a sudden, his orders were just avoided, and the generals let the Union forces flee and go to the sea and get on boats and go back north. The war could have ended right there. There was another time that they had a attack plan, and it was a great plan. Robert E. Lee was the best general in the entire Civil War, and he was on the South side, and he was an awesome general. Matter of fact, Lincoln even offered him to take command of the Union forces, but he refused to do it, and instead he went with the South. But anyway, he had a great battle plan, and did you know what stopped it from working? One of the generals had the battle plan wrapped around three cigars, and it fell out of his pocket, and they found those cigars and the battle plan, and

cause of it, they were able to thwart Robert E. Lee. And there was time after time after time things like this happened. And it was interesting, but I just wanted it to be like the Bible. I would have liked to have known, how did those battle plans fall out of this guy's pocket? How is it that these generals didn't follow through with Lee's commands to pursue the Union Army? I can guarantee if it was written like the Bible, you would have known. I think that there were supernatural things happening behind the scenes. I remember Israel during the Six-Day War. I heard one of the generals of Israel talking about that they would see the Egyptian jets fly and come to attack them, and it would fly into a cloud, and they'd never fly out. It just disappeared. It was supernatural. This recent war against Iran, where Israel was fighting and then the United States bombed them, I can guarantee you the preciseness of that, it wasn't all just technical. They had people on the ground. The way they infiltrated the things that happened, there's spiritual things going on. Anyway, the reason I'm saying all of this is to say that, see, there's a lot of people that just don't believe that jets could fly into a cloud and never come out. They don't believe that things could supernaturally happen, that God could do things. They are what the Bible calls carnal, and people like that, that are always looking for only a physical explanation for every single thing that happens, your heart will be hardened towards the supernatural power of God, and you will not be able to walk on water. You will not be able to do this. And this is descriptive of where the average Christian today lives. They aren't looking at the supernatural. They aren't looking at the spiritual. They're looking at everything from just a physical, natural standpoint, trying to explain it. You know, we just got through at the Healing Is Here conference, and we saw miracles. We saw people take off braces. We saw people come out of wheelchairs. We saw people move that couldn't move things. We saw all kinds of things happen. And I can guarantee you that there are people that don't believe that God heals today. And if they would have been in those services, I'm sure there probably were some, and they saw all of these miracles happen, they would come up with some explanation. Well, that person really wasn't as bad. I bet you they could have got up and walked on their own. I bet you they probably could have moved out. They would come up with some explanation. You know, when Jesus raised Lazarus from the dead, there was people that saw this great miracle. He had been dead for 4 days, and he came out, and the Bible says he was wrapped hand, head, and foot in the grave clothes. Do you know the way they wrapped you in grave clothes? That means he couldn't walk. They didn't wrap their legs separately. They wrapped them together. And yet he came out of the tomb. It appears to me that he was just translated. He was somehow or another moved out of the tomb, and they had to loose him and let him go. It was not only a miracle that he was raised from the dead, but it was a miracle that he was transported and all of these things. And yet there's people that saw that and immediately went to the scribes and Pharisees and took counsel how they could kill not only Jesus, but Lazarus. I'm telling you that a hardened heart is something that just makes you spiritually retarded, spiritually dull to where you cannot understand the things of God. And how does that happen? Well, of course, sin can harden your heart. Hebrews chapter 3 says that. But did you know your heart can become hardened without being in extreme sin, just dominated by the natural, just like Peter right here, taking your eyes off of Jesus and looking at the wind and the waves. That'll harden your heart towards God. And that's one of the lessons that you learn through this. He didn't have huge faith. He had only a little faith, but because there was nothing holding it down, his faith was able to rise and he was able to walk on the water. But when he looked at just natural things and he began to relate back to just doing things in the natural, then unbelief came. And that unbelief weighted him down and kept his faith from rising above that. Man, that is powerful. What I've said right here is really powerful. And starting next week, I'm going to go into more explanation. And I've got an entire series talking about hardness of heart, what it is, what causes it, and how you can reverse the process. You can actually become the opposite of hardened towards God. You can become hardened towards the devil, cold, insensitive, unfeeling, and unyielding towards the devil. You can get to a place where you don't know how to doubt.
I know some people can't relate to that, but it can be done. The same part of you that becomes hardened towards God can become hardened towards the devil. I've had people come up to me before and they say, you said that the Lord told you something. I've never heard the Lord speak. And I'm not sure that you can hear the Lord speak. And the devil told me this and the devil said this. And these people who will sit there and criticize me because I say I'm hearing the Lord, they can't hear the Lord, but they can hear the devil just fine. Did you know the same part of you that hears the devil speak is the same part of you that hears the Lord speak? It just depends on which way you've got your attention focused. You can reverse this process. And so in verse 32, the end of this teaching, it says, and when they were come into the ship, the wind ceased. Then they that were in the ship came and worshiped him, saying, of a truth, thou art the Son of God. Did you know that same day, or just the day before, they had seen the 5,000 fed with only 5 loaves and 2 fish, and it didn't say that they came and said, you are of a truth the Son of God, and they didn't worship him. But when they saw him walking on top of the water, this impacted them, and they came and worshiped him. And if you read this same account in John's gospel, it says that when Jesus and Peter entered back into the boat, immediately they were translated to the other side where God told them to go in the first place. You know, that's amazing to me. There were 3 gospel writers who reported this, but only Matthew recorded Peter walking on the waters. The other reported Jesus walking on the water and stilling the storm, but only Matthew recorded Peter walking on the water. That's amazing to me. And John is the only one who reported that Jesus, the disciples, and the ship were translated to the other side. That is just amazing to me. And you know, this is one of the benefits of studying the Gospels simultaneously or chronologically instead of just going through Matthew and then back through Mark and then through Luke and then through John. When you put everything in its chronological order, you get an understanding of things that you don't get if you just read one account and depend upon your memory to remember what you read in one of the other Gospels at a previous time. So I now have a new program called Through the Bible with Andrew Womack, and this is one of the things we're going to do is study all the way through the Gospels in chronological order, and I tell you, that's going to be valuable to people. Hello, this is Andrew Womack, and if you've enjoyed our program there on YouTube, I encourage you to like, share, and subscribe to our YouTube channel. Share this with other people because, man, these truths will set people free. So check it out. 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

just gonna sing this really quick. I wanna sing this song to the Lord. Let this be your song of this year to the Lord. As we open up our hearts to the Lord.

the next Inside Bible Chat Show, I'm joined by journalist and author Andrew Boyd. Andrew and I will be talking about walking with God. God is invisible. How can I walk with him? In 2 Corinthians 5:7, we read, "For we walk by faith and not by sight." Moses walked by faith with God in the wilderness. He might have said, "Dear God, I want to know you more and more because everything about you is wonderful and majestic." On the next Insight with me, Dudley Anderson.

the problem right there, church. The young generation trying to integrate with the church and all that young hip hopper, that young TikToker, that young one, Kirk Franklin, doing all that hooting and hollering.

ground yourself, say yes! I said it's cosmic good to you, say yes! If you know who woke you up this morning, say yes! If you know it's only by the grace of God that you're still here, say yes! If you know God's got greater things in store for your future, say yes! Well, we know what we came here for. Let's go. For those of you that think that gospel music has gone too far, you think we've got too radical with our message, you ain't heard nothing yet.

don't cry. Dry your eyes and watch this sunrise. My God, can take your pain and make all things work out. Voila. I'm not just living a fantasy. I trust the potter to handle me. He makes a treasure.

Welcome to our Friday's broadcast of the Gospel Truth. Today is the end of a two-week teaching that I've been doing on how to become a water walker. I tell you, I've really enjoyed this. This is something that the Lord spoke to me probably 45 years ago. It's been a long time that I put out this book and this teaching, and yet I was just studying this in the last couple of weeks, and it just ministered to me so much I decided I'd share it with you again. I haven't taught on this on television for a long time. And today's our last day that I'm making these materials available. So we're asking for a donation of just whatever you can do for the larger book. And this would be the best thing for you to get, either that or the CD or the DVDs. But if you couldn't or wouldn't send anything for the book, we'll send you the little booklet free and postpaid. And then we have CDs, DVDs. We have a USB that has the audio and the video on it. And then we also have this study guide. And this study guide is 255 pages. And it is designed so that you can teach a Bible study or disciple other people. And I tell you, it's a powerful, powerful tool. Again, today's our last day to make these materials available. So please go to the effort of calling and or going to our website and getting these. I've already covered so much material in this, there's no way I can go back and summarize everything. Let me just back up a couple of verses and read here. It says in Matthew chapter 14, verse 28, "And Peter answered him and said, Lord, if it be you, bid me come unto you on the water. And he said, Come. And when Peter was come down out of the ship, he walked on the water to go to Jesus." Man, I've taught on nearly every word in those verses. This is so powerful. If you've missed any of this, if this isn't ringing your bell is broken. Amen. This is powerful stuff. And then in verse 30, it says, "But when he saw the wind boisterous, he was afraid, and beginning to sink, he cried, Lord, save me." And yesterday, this is the verse that I was on and talk about. I've never seen anybody begin to sink in my whole life. You either sink or you don't. But he began to sink. We don't lose our faith and get fear all at one time. It comes gradually. And if you will recognize the signs, the warning signs, you can reverse this process before you drown. And in verse 31, it says, "And immediately Jesus stretched forth his hand and caught him and said unto him, O thou of little faith, wherefore didst thou doubt?" And yesterday I was really emphasizing that this reveals that he had nearly made it to Jesus, because it didn't say Jesus ran and rescued him. He just stretched out his hand. That means that Peter had nearly reached him. And it's when you have nearly reached your goal that you are your most vulnerable. Because when we are out in the middle of the sea and the wind and everything around us, and it looks like we're going to drown if a miracle doesn't happen, it's relatively easy to keep your attention on the Lord in a crisis situation. But in prosperity is when you are your most vulnerable, because you don't recognize your dependency, your need for God as much in a situation like that. And that's when so many people fail. And I talked about David, that's when he failed, when he had reached success. And that's when he entered into sin with Bathsheba and murdered her husband. So we've already talked about all of those things. Look at what Jesus said to Peter when he reached out his hand and grabbed him and lifted him up. He said, "O thou of little faith, wherefore didst thou doubt?" There are some things right here in this verse that I could literally spend weeks teaching on. And as a matter of fact, I think what I'm going to do is in next week's broadcast, I'm going to start building on this and go into a series that I've entitled Hardness of Heart. And that title is kind of a negative title. I had a good friend of mine, Bob Yandian, who got so blessed by that teaching that he decided he was going to teach it to all of the people in his church and on his mailing list. But he said he changed the title to The Power of an Established Heart, because he said that's a positive title and Hardness of Heart is a negative title. And so this may not be the best title that I put on this teaching, but that's just the way that God spoke it to me and revealed to me what a hardened heart will produce and what are the signs of it, how it comes, how you reverse it, and how you get a sensitive heart as a result. But anyway, right here, the Lord spoke to him and he said, "O thou of little faith, wherefore didst thou doubt?"
There's two things to see out of this that are really important. First of all, he only had little faith. Most people would think walking on the water is a big deal. And most people have this concept that you got to have big faith. When I go into this teaching on hardness of heart out of Matthew chapter 17, his disciples asked him, "Why couldn't we cast this demon out?" And he did not say, "It's because of your little faith." Now, that's what the NIV says. I'm not 100% opposed to the NIV. I'll use it sometimes, but I believe they totally missed it there. And that's in Matthew chapter 17, verse 20. The Lord said, "It's because of your unbelief, not your little faith." And the rest of that verse goes on to say, "Because if you have faith as a grain of mustard seed, you might say unto this sycamine tree, remove, and it'll be removed." And so the point wasn't that you need big faith. It's just that you need pure faith. You need to get rid of the unbelief. And then the NIV doesn't even have Matthew chapter 17, verse 21 in it. They just took that out of the Bible, right along with Mark chapter 11, verse 26. They took that out of the Bible. I can show you six places that they just chose not to put those verses in. Again, I'm not a King James only guy, but I am saying I believe that the King James is accurate in these situations. So my point is, he said, "Oh, you of little faith." You don't have to have huge faith. What you need is a pure faith, a faith that isn't counterbalanced, weighted down by unbelief. You know, if you could imagine that I had a helium balloon here, and if I was to release this helium balloon, it would just start floating up. But if I put weights on it, and if I attached weights to that balloon, even though it had the potential of rising, it wouldn't rise because it was held down by these weights. That's the way that like faith is. Faith, it doesn't take a big faith, but if it isn't weighted down with unbelief. Unbelief is like a weight that keeps your faith from rising and working. And see right here, the Lord said he only had little faith. Jesus is the author and the finisher of our faith, and his evaluation of Peter's faith is accurate. So Peter only had a little faith. He didn't have this huge amount of faith, but he had a little faith. And as long as he was looking at Jesus, as long as he didn't consider the wind and the waves and anything like that, his faith allowed him to walk on top of the water. That is not a symbolism. It physically happened. But when he took his eyes off of Jesus, the author and the finisher of his faith, that's where doubt came. You know, the scripture says in Romans chapter 10, verse 17, "So then faith comes by hearing, and hearing by the Word of God." So the Word of God is where we get his faith from. Where does doubt come from? Doubt comes from when you take your eyes off of Jesus, and you don't have to be into pornography. You don't have to be into R-rated, X-rated stuff. You don't have to be murdering and killing. You don't have to be doing something bad. Just take your attention off of Jesus and become preoccupied with the natural things of this world, and that's where doubt comes from. Peter's doubt didn't come from him reading a Playboy magazine. It didn't come from him plotting something bad. It came from him seeing the wind and the waves. There wasn't sin in the wind and the waves. Those are just natural things. What it did, it made him take his eyes off of the supernatural and relating to the supernatural, and it made him relate to just the natural world around him. So here's a lesson for us, and when I get into this teaching on hardness of heart, this will be one of the main points that I'm making, is that your heart becomes hardened, which the dictionary defines hardened as cold, insensitive, unfeeling, or unyielding. It becomes hardened towards God by the things that you consider. The word consider means to focus on, study, examine, ponder, deliberate upon. You could say meditate would be a scriptural. It's talking about your focus. Your focus doesn't have to be on demonic stuff. Just let it be on natural things. And whatever you focus on is what's going to dominate your heart. If you are a person who's not living in sin, but you are carnal, you are just totally controlled by the natural things around you. You go only by what you can do, by what the human world can do, the banker can do, the doctor can do, but you don't trust God for anything supernatural. You're what the Bible calls carnal. And that will cause doubt.
In the same way that faith comes by hearing the Word of God, doubt comes by just being locked in to this natural world. And herein is a problem, because we have to some degree pay attention to this natural world. You know, if I asked you to drive me to the airport, I don't want you to drive me by faith. I don't want you to have your eyes closed and just feel, here's where God wants me to go. No, you need to have your eyes open. You need to be relating to this natural world to a degree to be able to drive and reach your destination, to do your job. We have to function in this natural world, but we can't be limited to only this natural world. And this is where most people are missing it. Most people are just completely controlled. If it isn't physical, if you can't put it into a test tube, the average person can't believe that it exists. They don't believe that anything exists beyond what you can see, taste, hear, smell, and feel. And this is one of the reasons that I just love the Bible so much. Because Jesus said in John chapter 6, verse 63, it's the Spirit that quickens. The flesh profiteth nothing. The words that I speak unto you, they are spirit and they are life. God's Word is spirit. It will tell us what's happening in the natural, but it'll show us why it happened in the natural. It'll show us what was going on behind the scenes. For instance, you know, in Daniel chapter 10 is where he prayed a prayer, and it took 21 days for the messenger from God to come and answer his prayer. And from just a natural standpoint, if you only read Daniel chapter 10 from Daniel's perspective, then you would have wondered, why didn't God answer his prayer earlier? What was going on? But when the messenger came, the messenger told him that from the very moment that Daniel prayed a prayer, God gave a command. This supernatural messenger, an angel from God, came to answer his prayer. But he said in Daniel chapter 10, he says there was a demonic power, the prince of Persia, that withstood him for 21 days. See, this is why I love the Word of God, because instead of just saying Daniel prayed a prayer and 21 days later he got an answer, it tells us what was going on behind the scenes in the spiritual realm. Like when David was fighting a battle, one time the Lord told him to just confront the enemy, to charge them head on, and he did, and he won. But then the enemy regrouped and came back, and this time the Lord, it says that the Lord spoke to him, and he says, you go make a circuit, you make a compass, and you come around behind them, and when you hear the wind moving in the mulberry trees, at that time you attack. Now see, that changes everything. It wasn't just a great idea that he had. It was a word from God, and this little breeze that came through, it was ordered by God. You know, I'm a history fan. Jamie and I just recently went to a number of Civil War battlefields. We enjoy looking at history and stuff. And I remember I got the biography of Robert E. Lee, the guy who was the general of the Confederate forces in the Civil War in the United States. And I read it, and it was really interesting to me, but I was frustrated because things would happen. Like in the very beginning of the Civil War, did you know that Robert E. Lee had the Union defeated, and he could have trapped them, and the Civil War could have ended with the South winning in the very first year of the conflict. But all of a sudden, his orders were just avoided, and the generals let the Union forces flee and go to the sea and get on boats and go back north. The war could have ended right there. There was another time that they had a attack plan, and it was a great plan. Robert E. Lee was the best general in the entire Civil War, and he was on the South side, and he was an awesome general. Matter of fact, Lincoln even offered him to take command of the Union forces, but he refused to do it, and instead he went with the South. But anyway, he had a great battle plan, and did you know what stopped it from working? One of the generals had the battle plan wrapped around three cigars, and it fell out of his pocket, and they found those cigars and the battle plan, and because of it, they were able to thwart Robert E. Lee. And there was time after time after time things like this happened. And it was interesting, but I just wanted it to be like the Bible. I would have liked to have known, how did those battle plans fall out of this guy's pocket?
How is it that these generals didn't follow through with Lee's commands to pursue the Union Army? I can guarantee if it was written like the Bible, you would have known. I think that there were supernatural things happening behind the scenes. I remember Israel during the Six-Day War. I heard one of the generals of Israel talking about that they would see the Egyptian jets fly and come to attack them, and it would fly into a cloud, and they'd never fly out. It just disappeared. It was supernatural. This recent war against Iran, where Israel was fighting and then the United States bombed them, I can guarantee you the preciseness of that, it wasn't all just technical. They had people on the ground. The way they infiltrated the things that happened, there's spiritual things going on. Anyway, the reason I'm saying all of this is to say that, see, there's a lot of people that just don't believe that jets could fly into a cloud and never come out. They don't believe that things could supernaturally happen, that God could do things. They are what the Bible calls carnal, and people like that, that are always looking for only a physical explanation for every single thing that happens, your heart will be hardened towards the supernatural power of God, and you will not be able to walk on water. You will not be able to do this. And this is descriptive of where the average Christian today lives. They aren't looking at the supernatural. They aren't looking at the spiritual. They're looking at everything from just a physical, natural standpoint, trying to explain it. You know, we just got through at the Healing Is Here conference, and we saw miracles. We saw people take off braces. We saw people come out of wheelchairs. We saw people move that couldn't move things. We saw all kinds of things happen. And I can guarantee you that there are people that don't believe that God heals today. And if they would have been in those services, I'm sure there probably were some, and they saw all of these miracles happen, they would come up with some explanation. Well, that person really wasn't as bad. I bet you they could have got up and walked on their own. I bet you they probably could have moved there. They would come up with some explanation. You know, when Jesus raised Lazarus from the dead, there was people that saw this great miracle. He had been dead for 4 days, and he came out, and the Bible says he was wrapped hand, head, and foot in the grave clothes. Do you know the way they wrapped you in grave clothes? That means he couldn't walk. They didn't wrap their legs separately. They wrapped them together. And yet he came out of the tomb. It appears to me that he was just translated. He was somehow or another moved out of the tomb, and they had to loose him and let him go. It was not only a miracle that he was raised from the dead, but it was a miracle that he was transported and all of these things. And yet there's people that saw that and immediately went to the scribes and Pharisees and took counsel how they could kill not only Jesus, but Lazarus. I'm telling you that a hardened heart is something that just makes you spiritually retarded, spiritually dull to where you cannot understand the things of God. And how does that happen? Well, of course, sin can harden your heart. Hebrews chapter 3 says that. But did you know your heart can become hardened without being in extreme sin, just dominated by the natural, just like Peter right here, taking your eyes off of Jesus and looking at the wind and the waves. That'll harden your heart towards God. And that's one of the lessons that you learn through this. He didn't have huge faith. He had only a little faith, but because there was nothing holding it down, his faith was able to rise and he was able to walk on the water. But when he looked at just natural things and he began to relate back to just doing things in the natural, then unbelief came. And that unbelief weighted him down and kept his faith from rising above that. Man, that is powerful. What I've said right here is really powerful. And starting next week, I'm going to go into more explanation. And I've got an entire series talking about hardness of heart, what it is, what causes it, and how you can reverse the process. You can actually become the opposite of hardened towards God. You can become hardened towards the devil, cold, insensitive, unfeeling, and unyielding towards the devil. You can get to a place where you don't know how to doubt. I know some people can't relate to that, but it can be done. The same part of you that becomes hardened towards God can become hardened towards the devil. I've had people come up to me before and they say, "You said that the Lord told you something." I've never heard the Lord speak, and I'm not sure that you can hear the Lord speak, and the devil told me this, and the devil said this.
And these people who will sit there and criticize me because I say I'm hearing the Lord, they can't hear the Lord, but they can hear the devil just fine. Did you know the same part of you that hears the devil speak is the same part of you that hears the Lord speak? It just depends on which way you've got your attention focused. You can reverse this process. And so in verse 32, the end of this teaching, it says, "And when they were come into the ship, the wind ceased. Then they that were in the ship came and worshiped him, saying, Of a truth, thou art the Son of God." Did you know that same day, or just the day before, they had seen the 5,000 fed with only 5 loaves and 2 fish, and it didn't say that they came and said, "You are of a truth the Son of God," and they didn't worship him. But when they saw him walking on top of the water, this impacted them, and they came and worshiped him. And if you read this same account in John's gospel, it says that when Jesus and Peter entered back into the boat, immediately they were translated to the other side where God told them to go in the first place. You know, that's amazing to me. There were 3 gospel writers who reported this, but only Matthew recorded Peter walking on the waters. The other reported Jesus walking on the water and stilling the storm, but only Matthew recorded Peter walking on the water. That's amazing to me. And John is the only one who reported that Jesus, the disciples, and the ship were translated to the other side. That is just amazing to me. And you know, this is one of the benefits of studying the Gospels simultaneously or chronologically instead of just going through Matthew and then back through Mark and then through Luke and then through John. When you put everything in its chronological order, you get an understanding of things that you don't get if you just read one account and depend upon your memory to remember what you read in one of the other Gospels at a previous time. So I now have a new program called Through the Bible with Andrew Womack, and this is one of the things we're going to do is study all the way through the Gospels in chronological order, and I tell you, that's going to be valuable to people. Hello, this is Andrew Womack, and if you've enjoyed our program there on YouTube, I encourage you to like, share, and subscribe to our YouTube channel. Share this with other people because, man, these truths will set people free. So check it out. 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

On the next Inside Bible Chat Show, I'm joined by journalist and author Andrew Boyd. Andrew and I will be talking about walking with God. God is invisible. How can I walk with him? In 2 Corinthians 5:7, we read, "For we walk by faith and not by sight." Moses walked by faith with God in the wilderness. He might have said, "Dear God, I want to know you more and more because everything about you is wonderful and majestic." On the next Insight with me, Dudley Anderson.

BT, can you lift your hand up in air and just wave it and say this? Can you lift your hand up in air, BT?

That's the problem right there, church. The young generation trying to integrate with the church and all that young hip hopper, that young TikToker, that young one, Kirk Franklin, doing all that hooting and hollering. Yes, sir.

you drown yourself, say yes! Let's hear the cosmic continue, say yes! If you know who woke you up this morning, say yes! If you know it's only by the grace of God that you're still here, say yes! If you know God's got greater things in store for your future, say yes! Well, we know what we came here for. Let's go. For those of you that think that gospel music has gone too far, you think we've got too radical with our message, you ain't heard nothing yet, B.

Welcome to our Friday's broadcast of the Gospel Truth. Today is the end of a two-week teaching that I've been doing on how to become a water walker. I tell you, I've really enjoyed this. This is something that the Lord spoke to me probably 45 years ago. It's been a long time that I put out this book and this teaching. And yet I was just studying this in the last couple of weeks, and it just ministered to me so much I decided I'd share it with you again. I haven't taught on this on television for a long time. And today's our last day that I'm making these materials available. So we're asking for a donation of just whatever you can do for the larger book. And this would be the best thing for you to get, either that or the CD or the DVDs. But if you couldn't or wouldn't send anything for the book, we'll send you the little booklet, free and postpaid. And then we have CDs, DVDs. We have a USB that has the audio and the video on it. And then we also have this study guide. And this study guide is 255 pages. And it is designed so that you can teach a Bible study or disciple other people. And I tell you, it's a powerful, powerful tool. Again, today's our last day to make these materials available. So please go to the effort of calling and or going to our website and getting these. I've already covered so much material in this, there's no way I can go back and summarize everything. Let me just back up a couple of verses and read here. It says in Matthew chapter 14, verse 28, "And Peter answered him and said, Lord, if it be you, bid me come unto you on the water. And he said, Come. And when Peter was come down out of the ship, he walked on the water to go to Jesus." Man, I've taught on nearly every word in those verses. This is so powerful. If you've missed any of this, if this isn't ringing your bell is broken. Amen. This is powerful stuff. And then in verse 30, it says, "But when he saw the wind boisterous, he was afraid, and beginning to sink, he cried, Lord, save me." And yesterday, this is the verse that I was on and talk about. I've never seen anybody begin to sink in my whole life. You either sink or you don't. But he began to sink. We don't lose our faith and get fear all at one time. It comes gradually. And if you will recognize the signs, the warning signs, you can reverse this process before you drown. And in verse 31, it says, "And immediately Jesus stretched forth his hand and caught him and said unto him, O thou of little faith, wherefore didst thou doubt?" And yesterday I was really emphasizing that this reveals that he had nearly made it to Jesus, because it didn't say Jesus ran and rescued him. He just stretched out his hand. That means that Peter had nearly reached him. And it's when you have nearly reached your goal that you are your most vulnerable. Because when we are out in the middle of the sea and the wind and everything around us, and it looks like we're going to drown if a miracle doesn't happen, it's relatively easy to keep your attention on the Lord in a crisis situation. But in prosperity is when you are your most vulnerable, because you don't recognize your dependency, your need for God as much in a situation like that. And that's when so many people fail. And I talked about David, that's when he failed, when he had reached success. And that's when he entered into sin with Bathsheba and murdered her husband. So we've already talked about all of those things. Look at what Jesus said to Peter when he reached out his hand and grabbed him and lifted him up. He said, "O thou of little faith, wherefore didst thou doubt?" There are some things right here in this verse that I could literally spend weeks teaching on. And as a matter of fact, I think what I'm going to do is in next week's broadcast, I'm going to start building on this and go into a series that I've entitled Hardness of Heart. And that title is kind of a negative title. I had a good friend of mine, Bob Yandian, who got so blessed by that teaching that he decided he was going to teach it to all of the people in his church and on his mailing list. But he said he changed the title to The Power of an Established Heart, because he said that's a positive title and Hardness of Heart is a negative title. And so this may not be the best title that I put on this teaching, but that's just the way that God spoke it to me and revealed to me what a hardened heart will produce and what are the signs of it, how it comes, how you reverse it, and how you get a sensitive heart as a result. But anyway, right here, the Lord spoke to him and he said, "O thou of little faith, wherefore didst thou doubt?"
There's two things to see out of this that are really important. First of all, he only had little faith. Most people would think walking on the water is a big deal. And most people have this concept that you got to have big faith. When I go into this teaching on hardness of heart out of Matthew chapter 17, his disciples asked him, why couldn't we cast this demon out? And he did not say, it's because of your little faith. Now, that's what the NIV says. I'm not 100% opposed to the NIV. I'll use it sometimes, but I believe they totally missed it there. And that's in Matthew chapter 17, verse 20. The Lord said, it's because of your unbelief, not your little faith. And the rest of that verse goes on to say, because if you have faith as a grain of mustard seed, you might say unto this sycamine tree, remove, and it'll be removed. And so the point wasn't that you need big faith. It's just that you need pure faith. You need to get rid of the unbelief. And then the NIV doesn't even have Matthew chapter 17, verse 21 in it. They just took that out of the Bible, right along with Mark chapter 11, verse 26. They took that out of the Bible. I can show you six places that they just chose not to put those verses in. Again, I'm not a King James only guy, but I am saying I believe that the King James is accurate in these situations. So my point is, he said, oh, you of little faith. You don't have to have huge faith. What you need is a pure faith, a faith that isn't counterbalanced, weighted down by unbelief. You know, if you could imagine that I had a helium balloon here, and if I was to release this helium balloon, it would just start floating up. But if I put weights on it, and if I attached weights to that balloon, even though it had the potential of rising, it wouldn't rise because it was held down by these weights. That's the way that like faith is. Faith, it doesn't take a big faith, but if it isn't weighted down with unbelief. Unbelief is like a weight that keeps your faith from rising and working. And see right here, the Lord said he only had little faith. Jesus is the author and the finisher of our faith, and his evaluation of Peter's faith is accurate. So Peter only had a little faith. He didn't have this huge amount of faith, but he had a little faith. And as long as he was looking at Jesus, as long as he didn't consider the wind and the waves and anything like that, his faith allowed him to walk on top of the water. That is not a symbolism. It physically happened. But when he took his eyes off of Jesus, the author and the finisher of his faith, that's where doubt came. You know, the scripture says in Romans chapter 10, verse 17, so then faith comes by hearing, and hearing by the Word of God. So the Word of God is where we get his faith from. Where does doubt come from? Doubt comes from when you take your eyes off of Jesus, and you don't have to be into pornography. You don't have to be into R-rated, X-rated stuff. You don't have to be murdering and killing. You don't have to be doing something bad. Just take your attention off of Jesus and become preoccupied with the natural things of this world, and that's where doubt comes from. Peter's doubt didn't come from him reading a Playboy magazine. It didn't come from him plotting something bad. It came from him seeing the wind and the waves. There wasn't sin in the wind and the waves. Those are just natural things. What it did, it made him take his eyes off of the supernatural and relating to the supernatural, and it made him relate to just the natural world around him. So here's a lesson for us, and when I get into this teaching on hardness of heart, this will be one of the main points that I'm making, is that your heart becomes hardened, which the dictionary defines hardened as cold, insensitive, unfeeling, or unyielding. It becomes hardened towards God by the things that you consider. The word consider means to focus on, study, examine, ponder, deliberate upon. You could say meditate would be a scriptural. It's talking about your focus. Your focus doesn't have to be on demonic stuff. Just let it be on natural things. And whatever you focus on is what's going to dominate your heart. If you are a person who's not living in sin, but you are carnal, you are just totally controlled by the natural things around you. You go only by what you can do, by what the human world can do, the banker can do, the doctor can do, but you don't trust God for anything supernatural. You're what the Bible calls carnal. And that will cause doubt.
In the same way that faith comes by hearing the Word of God, doubt comes by just being locked in to this natural world. And herein is a problem, because we have to some degree pay attention to this natural world. You know, if I asked you to drive me to the airport, I don't want you to drive me by faith. I don't want you to have your eyes closed and just feel, here's where God wants me to go. No, you need to have your eyes open. You need to be relating to this natural world to a degree to be able to drive and reach your destination, to do your job. We have to function in this natural world, but we can't be limited to only this natural world. And this is where most people are missing it. Most people are just completely controlled. If it isn't physical, if you can't put it into a test tube, the average person can't believe that it exists. They don't believe that anything exists beyond what you can see, taste, hear, smell, and feel. And this is one of the reasons that I just love the Bible so much. Because Jesus said in John chapter 6, verse 63, it's the Spirit that quickens. The flesh profiteth nothing. The words that I speak unto you, they are spirit and they are life. God's Word is spirit. It will tell us what's happening in the natural, but it'll show us why it happened in the natural. It'll show us what was going on behind the scenes. For instance, you know, in Daniel chapter 10 is where he prayed a prayer, and it took 21 days for the messenger from God to come and answer his prayer. And from just a natural standpoint, if you only read Daniel chapter 10 from Daniel's perspective, then you would have wondered, why didn't God answer his prayer earlier? What was going on? But when the messenger came, the messenger told him that from the very moment that Daniel prayed a prayer, God gave a command. This supernatural messenger, an angel from God, came to answer his prayer. But he said in Daniel chapter 10, he says there was a demonic power, the prince of Persia, that withstood him for 21 days. See, this is why I love the Word of God, because instead of just saying Daniel prayed a prayer and 21 days later he got an answer, it tells us what was going on behind the scenes in the spiritual realm. Like when David was fighting a battle, one time the Lord told him to just confront the enemy, to charge them head on, and he did, and he won. But then the enemy regrouped and came back, and this time the Lord, it says that the Lord spoke to him, and he says, you go make a circuit, you make a compass, and you come around behind them, and when you hear the wind moving in the mulberry trees, at that time you attack. Now see, that changes everything. It wasn't just a great idea that he had. It was a word from God, and this little breeze that came through, it was ordered by God. You know, I'm a history fan. Jamie and I just recently went to a number of Civil War battlefields. We enjoy looking at history and stuff. And I remember I got the biography of Robert E. Lee, the guy who was the general of the Confederate forces in the Civil War in the United States. And I read it, and it was really interesting to me, but I was frustrated because things would happen. Like in the very beginning of the Civil War, did you know that Robert E. Lee had the Union defeated, and he could have trapped them, and the Civil War could have ended with the South winning in the very first year of the conflict. But all of a sudden, his orders were just avoided, and the generals let the Union forces flee and go to the sea and get on boats and go back north. The war could have ended right there. There was another time that they had a attack plan, and it was a great plan. Robert E. Lee was the best general in the entire Civil War, and he was on the South side, and he was an awesome general. Matter of fact, Lincoln even offered him to take command of the Union forces, but he refused to do it, and instead he went with the South. But anyway, he had a great battle plan, and did you know what stopped it from working? One of the generals had the battle plan wrapped around three cigars, and it fell out of his pocket, and they found those cigars and the battle plan, and because of it, they were able to thwart Robert E. Lee. And there was time after time after time things like this happened. And it was interesting, but I just wanted it to be like the Bible. I would have liked to have known, how did those battle plans fall out of this guy's pocket?
How is it that these generals didn't follow through with Lee's commands to pursue the Union Army? I can guarantee if it was written like the Bible, you would have known. I think that there were supernatural things happening behind the scenes. I remember Israel during the Six-Day War. I heard one of the generals of Israel talking about that they would see the Egyptian jets fly and come to attack them, and it would fly into a cloud, and they'd never fly out. It just disappeared. It was supernatural. This recent war against Iran, where Israel was fighting and then the United States bombed them, I can guarantee you the preciseness of that, it wasn't all just technical. They had people on the ground. The way they infiltrated the things that happened, there's spiritual things going on. Anyway, the reason I'm saying all of this is to say that, see, there's a lot of people that just don't believe that jets could fly into a cloud and never come out. They don't believe that things could supernaturally happen, that God could do things. They are what the Bible calls carnal, and people like that, that are always looking for only a physical explanation for every single thing that happens, your heart will be hardened towards the supernatural power of God, and you will not be able to walk on water. You will not be able to do this. And this is descriptive of where the average Christian today lives. They aren't looking at the supernatural. They aren't looking at the spiritual. They're looking at everything from just a physical, natural standpoint, trying to explain it. You know, we just got through at the Healing Is Here conference, and we saw miracles. We saw people take off braces. We saw people come out of wheelchairs. We saw people move that couldn't move things. We saw all kinds of things happen. And I can guarantee you that there are people that don't believe that God heals today. And if they would have been in those services, I'm sure there probably were some, and they saw all of these miracles happen, they would come up with some explanation. Well, that person really wasn't as bad. I bet you they could have got up and walked on their own. I bet you they probably could have moved out. They would come up with some explanation. You know, when Jesus raised Lazarus from the dead, there was people that saw this great miracle. He had been dead for 4 days, and he came out, and the Bible says he was wrapped hand, head, and foot in the grave clothes. Do you know the way they wrapped you in grave clothes? That means he couldn't walk. They didn't wrap their legs separately. They wrapped them together. And yet he came out of the tomb. It appears to me that he was just translated. He was somehow or another moved out of the tomb, and they had to loose him and let him translated. He was somehow or another moved out of the tomb, and they had to loose him and let him go. It was not only a miracle that he was raised from the dead,

right here, taking your eyes off of Jesus and looking at the wind and the waves. That'll harden your heart towards God. And that's one of the lessons that you learn through this. He didn't have huge faith. He had only a little faith, but because there was nothing holding it down, his faith was able to rise and he was able to walk on the water. But when he looked at just natural things and he began to relate back to just doing things in the natural, then unbelief came. And that unbelief weighted him down and kept his faith from rising above that. Man, that is powerful. What I've said right here is really powerful. And starting next week, I'm going to go into more explanation. And I've got an entire series talking about hardness of heart, what it is, what causes it, and how you can reverse the process. You can actually become the opposite of hardened towards God. You can become hardened towards the devil, cold, insensitive, unfeeling, and unyielding towards the devil. You can get to a place where you don't know how to doubt. I know some people can't relate to that, but it can be done. The same part of you that becomes hardened towards God can become hardened towards the devil. I've had people come up to me before and they say, "You said that the Lord told you something." I've never heard the Lord speak, and I'm not sure that you can hear the Lord speak, and the devil told me this, and the devil said this. And these people who will sit there and criticize me because I say I'm hearing the Lord, they can't hear the Lord, but they can hear the devil just fine. Did you know the same part of you that hears the devil speak is the same part of you that hears the Lord speak? It just depends on which way you've got your attention focused. You can reverse this process. And so in verse 32, the end of this teaching, it says, "And when they were come into the ship, the wind ceased. Then they that were in the ship came and worshipped him, saying, Of a truth, thou art the Son of God." Did you know that same day, or just the day before, they had seen the 5,000 fed with only 5 loaves and 2 fish. And it didn't say that they came and said, "You are of a truth the Son of God," and they didn't worship him. But when they saw him walking on top of the water, this impacted them, and they came and worshiped him. And if you read this same account in John's gospel, it says that when Jesus and Peter entered back into the boat, immediately they were translated to the other side where God told them to go in the first place. You know, that's amazing to me. There were 3 gospel writers who reported this, but only Matthew recorded Peter walking on the waters. The other reported Jesus walking on the water and stilling the storm, but only Matthew recorded Peter walking on the water. That's amazing to me. And John is the only one who reported that Jesus, the disciples, and the ship were translated to the other side. That is just amazing to me. And you know, this is one of the benefits of studying the Gospels simultaneously or chronologically instead of just going through Matthew and then back through Mark and then through Luke and then through John. When you put everything in its chronological order, you get an understanding of things that you don't get if you just read one account and depend upon your memory to remember what you read in one of the other Gospels at a previous time. So I now have a new program called Through the Bible with Andrew Womack, and this is one of the things we're going to do is study all the way through the Gospels in chronological order, and I tell you, that's going to be valuable to people. Hello, this is Andrew Womack, and if you've enjoyed our program there on YouTube, I encourage you to like, share, and subscribe to our YouTube channel. 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

Wow, it has been over 30 years since my solo records. Before that, I sang with my brother. Anybody remember BB and CeCe? And I don't even know how many years that's been. It's been a long time, but God is faithful. And what I love about him, he stays the same. Doesn't matter what we've done or where we've been. I just want everybody to know that God loves you with an everlasting love. And because he never changes, we can always run to him no matter what we face. Just know that if God be for you, who can be against you? And so one of the consistent things throughout my life is just having the presence of God in every stage. You know, I started out singing. I was probably about, well, I've been singing all my life, but recording and in the public eye probably since about 17 years old. And yeah, I'm in the 60s now. Oh, my God. But I fell in love with the presence of God as a young child. And I'm so glad I did, because it's a safe place. And he's blessed me with great family and give these incredible singers and musicians a hand that are with me today. So I just want to go into that safe place for a little while. Is that okay?

God. When you recognize who Jesus is, you can't help but worship him and give him all of your heart, soul, and mind. The room grew still.

0: Wow, are you going to keep believing?
1: Yes.
0: You got to keep, you got to have faith.
1: Yes.
0: You got to have faith. God responds to our faith.
1: Yes.
0: So no matter how long you've been waiting, no matter how long you've been wishing, just release your faith and say, God, I believe. I believe, you know. All right. Wow. This is a powerful song here. And it's just a simple prayer, but also it reminds us that this is not our home. Hey, life's been pretty good to me down here, but I am looking forward to going to heaven one day where there's no more tears, no more sorrow. And so it's a simple song that just says, come, Jesus, come. Because how many know he is coming soon?
1: Yes.
0: All right. All right. Here we go.

0: a show of hands if God has been good to you. Just raise your hand. Is he good?
1: Yes.
0: Has he been good?
1: Yes.
0: All right. Sing along if you know it.
2: I love you, Lord. For your mercy never fails.

book and this teaching. And yet I was just studying this in the last couple of weeks, and it just ministered to me so much, I decided I'd share it with you again. I haven't taught on this on television for a long time. And today's our last day that I'm making these materials available. So we're asking for a donation of just whatever you can do for the larger book. And this would be the best thing for you to get, either that or the CD or the DVDs. But if you couldn't or wouldn't send anything for the book, we'll send you the little booklet, free and postpaid. And then we have CDs, DVDs. We have a USB that has the audio and the video on it. And then we also have this study guide. And this study guide is 255 pages. And it is designed so that you can teach a Bible study or disciple other people. And I tell you, it's a powerful, powerful tool. Again, today's our last day to make these materials available. So please go to the effort of calling and or going to our website and getting these. I've already covered so much material in this. There's no way I can go back and summarize everything. Let me just back up a couple of verses and read here. It says in Matthew chapter 14, verse 28, "And Peter answered him and said, Lord, if it be you, bid me come unto you on the water. And he said, Come. And when Peter was come down out of the ship, he walked on the water to go to Jesus." Man, I've taught on nearly every word in those verses. This is so powerful. If you've missed any of this, if this isn't ringing your bell is broken. Amen. This is powerful stuff. And then in verse 30, it says, "But when he saw the wind boisterous, he was afraid, and beginning to sink, he cried, Lord, save me." And yesterday, this is the verse that I was on and talk about. I've never seen anybody begin to sink in my whole life. You either sink or you don't. But he began to sink. We don't lose our faith and get fear all at one time. It comes gradually. And if you will recognize the signs, the warning signs, you can reverse this process before you drown. And in verse 31, it says, "And immediately Jesus stretched forth his hand and caught him and said unto him, O thou of little faith, wherefore didst thou doubt?" And yesterday I was really emphasizing that this reveals that he had nearly made it to Jesus, because it didn't say Jesus ran and rescued him. He just stretched out his hand. That means that Peter had nearly reached him. And it's when you have nearly reached your goal that you are your most vulnerable. Because when we were out in the middle of the sea and the wind and everything around us, and it looks like we're going to drown if a miracle doesn't happen, it's relatively easy to keep your attention on the Lord in a crisis situation. But in prosperity is when you are your most vulnerable, because you don't recognize your dependency, your need for God as much in a situation like that. And that's when so many people fail. And I talked about David, that's when he failed, when he had reached success. And that's when he entered into sin with Bathsheba and murdered her husband. So we've already talked about all of those things. Look at what Jesus said to Peter when he reached out his hand and grabbed him and lifted him up. He said, "O thou of little faith, wherefore didst thou doubt?" There are some things right here in this verse that I could literally spend weeks teaching on. And as a matter of fact, I think what I'm going to do is in next week's broadcast, I'm going to start building on this and go into a series that I've entitled Hardness of Heart. And that title is kind of a negative title. I had a good friend of mine, Bob Yandian, who got so blessed by that teaching that he decided he was going to teach it to all of the people in his church and on his mailing list. But he said he changed the title to The Power of an Established Heart, because he said that's a positive title and Hardness of Heart is a negative title. And so this may not be the best title that I put on this teaching, but that's just the way that God spoke it to me and revealed to me what a hardened heart will produce and what are the signs of it, how it comes, how you reverse it, and how you get a sensitive heart as a result. But anyway, right here, the Lord spoke to him and he said, "O thou of little faith, wherefore didst thou doubt?" There's two things to see out of this that are really important. First of all, he only had little faith. Most people would think walking on the water is a big deal. And most people have this concept that you got to have big faith. When I go into this teaching on hardness of heart out of Matthew chapter 17, his disciples asked him, "Why couldn't we cast this demon out?"

He did not say it's because of your little faith. Now, that's what the NIV says. I'm not 100% opposed to the NIV. I'll use it sometimes, but I believe they totally missed it there. And that's in Matthew chapter 17, verse 20. The Lord said it's because of your unbelief, not your little faith. And the rest of that verse goes on to say, because if you have faith as a grain of mustard seed, you might say unto this sycamine tree, remove, and it'll be removed. And so the point wasn't that you need big faith. It's just that you need pure faith. You need to get rid of the unbelief. And then the NIV doesn't even have Matthew chapter 17, verse 21 in it. They just took that out of the Bible, right along with Mark chapter 11, verse 26. They took that out of the Bible. I can show you six places that they just chose not to put those verses in. Again, I'm not a King James only guy, but I am saying I believe that the King James is accurate in these situations. So my point is, he said, oh, you of little faith. You don't have to have huge faith. What you need is a pure faith, a faith that isn't counterbalanced, weighted down by unbelief. You know, if you could imagine that I had a helium balloon here, and if I was to release this helium balloon, it would just start floating up. But if I put weights on it, and if I attached weights to that balloon, even though it had the potential of rising, it wouldn't rise because it was held down by these weights. That's the way that, like, faith is. Faith, it doesn't take a big faith, but if it isn't weighted down with unbelief. Unbelief is like a weight that keeps your faith from rising and working. And see, right here, the Lord said he only had little faith. Jesus is the author and the finisher of our faith, and his evaluation of Peter's faith is accurate. So Peter only had a little faith. He didn't have this huge amount of faith, but he had a little faith. And as long as he was looking at Jesus, as long as he didn't consider the wind and the waves and anything like that, his faith allowed him to walk on top of the water. That is not a symbolism. It physically happened. But when he took his eyes off of Jesus, the author and the finisher of his faith, that's where doubt came. You know, the scripture says in Romans chapter 10, verse 17, so then faith comes by hearing, and hearing by the Word of God. So the Word of God is where we get his faith from. Where does doubt come from? Doubt comes from when you take your eyes off of Jesus, and you don't have to be into pornography. You don't have to be into R-rated, X-rated stuff. You don't have to be murdering and killing. You don't have to be doing something bad. Just take your attention off of Jesus and become preoccupied with the natural things of this world, and that's where doubt comes from. Peter's doubt didn't come from him reading a Playboy magazine. It didn't come from him plotting something bad. It came from him seeing the wind and the waves. There wasn't sin in the wind and the waves. Those are just natural things. What it did, it made him take his eyes off of the supernatural and relating to the supernatural, and it made him relate to just the natural world around him. So here's a lesson for us, and when I get into this teaching on hardness of heart, this will be one of the main points that I'm making, is that your heart becomes hardened, which the dictionary defines hardened as cold, insensitive, unfeeling, or unyielding. It becomes hardened towards God by the things that you consider. The word consider means to focus on, study, examine, ponder, deliberate upon. You could say meditate would be a scriptural. It's talking about your focus. Your focus doesn't have to be on demonic stuff. Just let it be on natural things. And whatever you focus on is what's going to dominate your heart. If you are a person who's not living in sin, but you are carnal, you are just totally controlled by the natural things around you. You go only by what you can do, by what the human world can do, the banker can do, the doctor can do, but you don't trust God for anything supernatural. You're what the Bible calls carnal. And that will cause doubt. In the same way that faith comes by hearing the Word of God, doubt comes by just being locked in to this natural world. And herein is a problem, because we have to some degree pay attention to this natural world. You know, if I asked you to drive me to the airport, I don't want you to drive me by faith.
I don't want you to have your eyes closed and just feel, here's where God wants me to go. No, you need to have your eyes open. You need to be relating to this natural world to a degree to be able to drive and reach your destination, to do your job. We have to function in this natural world, but we can't be limited to only this natural world. And this is where most people are missing it. Most people are just completely controlled. If it isn't physical, if you can't put it into a test tube, the average person can't believe that it exists. They don't believe that anything exists beyond what you can see, taste, hear, smell, and feel. And this is one of the reasons that I just love the Bible so much. Because Jesus said in John chapter 6, verse 63, it's the Spirit that quickens. The flesh profiteth nothing. The words that I speak unto you, they are spirit and they are life. God's Word is spirit. It will tell us what's happening in the natural, but it'll show us why it happened in the natural. It'll show us what was going on behind the scenes. For instance, you know, in Daniel chapter 10 is where he prayed a prayer, and it took 21 days for the messenger from God to come and answer his prayer. And from just a natural standpoint, if you only read Daniel chapter 10 from Daniel's perspective, then you would have wondered, why didn't God answer his prayer earlier? What was going on? But when the messenger came, the messenger told him that from the very moment that Daniel prayed a prayer, God gave a command. This supernatural messenger, an angel from God, came to answer his prayer. But he said in Daniel chapter 10, he says there was a demonic power, the prince of Persia, that withstood him for 21 days. See, this is why I love the Word of God, because instead of just saying Daniel prayed a prayer and 21 days later he got an answer, it tells us what was going on behind the scenes in the spiritual realm. Like when David was fighting a battle, one time the Lord told him to just confront the enemy, to charge them head on, and he did, and he won. But then the enemy regrouped and came back, and this time the Lord, it says that the Lord spoke to him, and he says, you go make a circuit, you make a compass, and you come around behind them, and when you hear the wind, the wind moving in the mulberry trees, at that time you attack. Now see, that changes everything. It wasn't just a great idea that he had. It was a word from God, and this little breeze that came through, it was ordered by God. You know, I'm a history fan. Jamie and I just recently went to a number of Civil War battlefields. We enjoy looking at history and stuff. And I remember I got the biography of Robert E. Lee, the guy who was the general of the Confederate forces in the Civil War in the United States. And I read it, and it was really interesting to me, but I was frustrated because things would happen. Like in the very beginning of the Civil War, did you know that Robert E. Lee had the Union defeated, and he could have trapped them, and the Civil War could have ended with the South winning in the very first year of the conflict. But all of a sudden, his orders were just avoided, and the generals let the Union forces flee and go to the sea and get on boats and go back north. The war could have ended right there. There was another time that they had a attack plan, and it was a great plan. Robert E. Lee was the best general in the entire Civil War, and he was on the South side, and he was an awesome general. Matter of fact, Lincoln even offered him to take command of the Union forces, but he refused to do it, and instead he went with the South. But anyway, he had a great battle plan, and did you know what stopped it from working? One of the generals had the battle plan wrapped around three cigars, and it fell out of his pocket, and they found those cigars and the battle plan, and because of it, they were able to thwart Robert E. Lee. And there was time after time after time things like this happened. And it was interesting, but I just wanted it to be like the Bible. I would have liked to have known, how did those battle plans fall out of this guy's pocket? How is it that these generals didn't follow through with Lee's commands to pursue the Union army? I can guarantee if it was written like the Bible, you would have known. I think that there were supernatural things happening behind the scenes. I remember Israel during the Six-Day War. I heard one of the generals of Israel talking about that they would see the Egyptian jets fly
and come to attack them, and it would fly into a cloud and they'd never fly out. It just disappeared. It was supernatural. This recent war against Iran, where Israel was fighting and then the United States bombed them, I can guarantee you the preciseness of that, it wasn't all just technical. They had people on the ground. The way they infiltrated the things that happened, there's spiritual things going on. Anyway, the reason I'm saying all of this is to say that, see, there's a lot of people that just don't believe that jets could fly into a cloud and never come out. They don't believe that things could supernaturally happen, that God could do things. They are what the Bible calls carnal, and people like that, that are always looking for only a physical explanation for every single thing that happens, your heart will be hardened towards the supernatural power of God, and you will not be able to walk on water. You will not be able to do this. And this is descriptive of where the average Christian today lives. They aren't looking at the supernatural. They aren't looking at the spiritual. They're looking at everything from just a physical, natural standpoint, trying to explain it. You know, we just got through at the Healing Is Here conference, and we saw miracles. We saw people take off braces. We saw people come out of wheelchairs. We saw people move that couldn't move things. We saw all kinds of things happen. And I can guarantee you that there are people that don't believe that God heals today. And if they would have been in those services, I'm sure there probably were some, and they saw all of these miracles happen, they would come up with some explanation. Well, that person really wasn't as bad. I bet you they could have got up and walked on their own. I bet you they probably could have moved out. They would come up with some explanation. You know, when Jesus raised Lazarus from the dead, there was people that saw this great miracle. He had been dead for 4 days, and he came out, and the Bible says he was wrapped hand, head, and foot in the grave clothes. Do you know the way they wrapped you in grave clothes? That means he couldn't walk. They didn't wrap their legs separately. They wrapped them together. And yet he came out of the tomb. It appears to me that he was just translated. He was somehow or another moved out of the tomb, and they had to loose him and let him go. It was not only a miracle that he was raised from the dead, but it was a miracle that he was transported and all of these things. And yet there's people that saw that and immediately went to the scribes and Pharisees and took counsel how they could kill not only Jesus, but Lazarus. I'm telling you that a hardened heart is something that just makes you spiritually retarded, spiritually dull to where you cannot understand the things of God. And how does that happen? Well, of course, sin can harden your heart. Hebrews chapter 3 says that. But did you know your heart can become hardened without being in extreme sin, just dominated by the natural, just like Peter right here, taking your eyes off of Jesus and looking at the wind and the waves. That'll harden your heart towards God. And that's one of the lessons that you learn through this. He didn't have huge faith. He had only a little faith, but because there was nothing holding it down, his faith was able to rise and he was able to walk on the water. But when he looked at just natural things and he began to relate back to just doing things in the natural, then unbelief came. And that unbelief weighted him down and kept his faith from rising above that. Man, that is powerful. What I've said right here is really powerful. And starting next week, I'm going to go into more explanation. And I've got an entire series talking about hardness of heart, what it is, what causes it, and how you can reverse the process. You can actually become the opposite of hardened towards God. You can become hardened towards the devil, cold, insensitive, unfeeling, and unyielding towards the devil. You can get to a place where you don't know how to doubt. I know some people can't relate to that, but it can be done. The same part of you that becomes hardened towards God can become hardened towards the devil. I've had people come up to me before and they say, "You said that the Lord told you something." I've never heard the Lord speak, and I'm not sure that you can hear the Lord speak, and the devil told me this, and the devil said this. And these people who will sit there and criticize me because I say I'm hearing the Lord, they can't hear the Lord, but they can hear the devil just fine. Did you know the same part of you that hears the devil speak is the same part of you that hears the Lord speak? It just depends on which way you've got your attention focused. You can reverse this process. And so in verse 32, the end of this teaching, it says, "And when they were come into the ship, the wind ceased.
Then they that were in the ship came and worshipped him, saying, Of a truth, thou art the Son of God. Did you know that same day, or just the day before, they had seen the 5,000 fed with only 5 loaves and 2 fish, and it didn't say that they came and said, You are of a truth the Son of God, and they didn't worship him. But when they saw him walking on top of the water, this impacted them, and they came and worshipped him. And if you read this same account in John's gospel, it says that when Jesus and Peter entered back into the boat, immediately they were translated to the other side where God told them to go in the first place. You know, that's amazing to me. There were 3 gospel writers who reported this, but only Matthew recorded Peter walking on the waters. The other reported Jesus walking on the water and stilling the storm, but only Matthew recorded Peter walking on the water. That's amazing to me. And John is the only one who reported that Jesus, the disciples, and the ship were translated to the other side. That is just amazing to me. And you know, this is one of the benefits of studying the Gospels simultaneously or chronologically instead of just going through Matthew and then back through Mark and then through Luke and then through John. When you put everything in its chronological order, you get an understanding of things that you don't get if you just read one account and depend upon your memory to remember what you read in one of the other Gospels at a previous time. So I now have a new program called Through the Bible with Andrew Womack, and this is one of the things we're going to do is study all the way through the Gospels in chronological order, and I tell you, that's going to be valuable to people. Hello, this is Andrew Womack, and if you've enjoyed our program there on YouTube, I encourage you to like, share, and subscribe to our YouTube channel. Share this with other people because, man, these truths will set people free. So check it out. 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

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But in spite of everything that you had to go through, you survived.

I knew God was with me. I always used to pray. My prayer was I asked God to not to let the devil kill me out here while I was in the streets before I could get back. But I said, if you give me one more chance at life and music, I promise you, I'm going to shout you out, and I'm going to testify, and we're going to have a little church up in there.

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Wow. It has been over 30 years since my solo records. Before that, I sang with my brother. Anybody remember BB and CeCe? And I don't even know how many years that's been. It's been a long time, but God is faithful. And what I love about him, he stays the same. Doesn't matter what we've done or where we've been. I just want everybody to know that God loves you with an everlasting love. And because he never changes, we can always run to him no matter what we face. Just know that if God be for you, who can be against you? And so one of the consistent things throughout my life is just having the presence of God in every stage. You know, I started out singing, I was probably about, well, I've been singing all my life, but recording and in the public eye probably since about 17 years old. And yeah, I'm in the 60s now. Oh, my God. But I fell in love with the presence of God as a young child. And I'm so glad I did, because it's a safe place. And he's blessed me with great family and give these incredible singers and musicians a hand that are with me today. So I just want to go into that safe place for a little while. Is that okay?

0: Wow, are you going to keep believing?
1: Yes.
0: Got to keep. You got to have faith.
1: Yes.
0: You got to have faith. God responds to our faith.
1: Yes.
0: So no matter how long you've been waiting, no matter how long you've been wishing, just release your faith and say, God, I believe. I believe, you know. All right. Wow. This is a powerful song here. And it's just a simple prayer. But also, it reminds us that this is not our home. Hey, life's been pretty good to me down here, but I am looking forward to going to heaven one day where there's no more tears, no more sorrow. And so it's a simple song that just says, come, Jesus, come. Because how many know he is coming soon?
1: Yes.
0: All right. All right. Here we go.

0: show of hands if God has been good to you. Just raise your hand. Is he good? Yeah. Has he been good?
1: Yeah.
0: All right. Sing along if you know it.
2: I love you, Lord. For your mercy never fails.

0: Welcome to Insight. My name's Dudley Anderson. So good to be with you. And a very special hello to you indeed. Welcome to Insight. Insight is a half an hour Bible chat show, chatting about the Word of God, chatting about a topic or text from Scripture. It's my pleasure today to invite Dr. Archie Kendall to join us on Insight. And we're going to be talking about the danger of unforgiveness. Forgiveness is a very powerful virtue. Forgiveness does not execute revenge, but it does free the one who's been offended. Therefore, there is a grave danger in harboring unforgiveness in your heart. Unforgiveness grieves the Holy Spirit.
1: If we want the anointing, then we must not grieve the Holy Spirit. And the quick way to grieve the Spirit is to hold a grudge, and the devil is just waiting for the chance to see that there's unforgiveness there, and he will exploit it. And this is what grieves the Spirit, cuts off hearing his voice. So it's very, very important that we realize this aspect of the person of the Holy Spirit. He gets his feelings hurt easily.
0: Well, it's really my pleasure today to have with me on Insight, Dr. R.T. Kendall. Thank you so much for joining us, Dr. Kendall.
1: Pleasure. Thank you for having me.
0: Wonderful. You're a renowned theologian, author, and speaker. Dr. Kendall, you've been running a ministry for many, many years. Senior minister at Westminster Chapel in London from 77 to 2002, among other things. Tell us a little bit about your work.
1: Well, we retired in 2002 after 25 years there, as you know. I guess you'd call me itinerant. I write books. And I take invitations to preach. I'm now 90 and still get invited.
0: Wow.
1: I just got back yesterday from Miami, a week ago from London.
0: Wow.
1: In a couple of weeks, I go to Doha, Qatar.
0: Goodness.
1: I go to Hong Kong for Easter. And so I am very blessed that at my age, people still want me.
0: Wow, that's amazing.
1: Yeah, it is amazing, and I'm just grateful to God because I don't deserve this, and I'm not trying to sound humble, but I'm just telling you the truth.
0: Yeah.
1: I don't deserve this.
0: Oh.
1: Thankfully, people still want to use me.
0: That's good news. Well, I'm a third of your age. I don't think I could travel as much as that. That's amazing. Well, Dr. Kendall, we're going to be talking about forgiveness today. Well, more specifically, unforgiveness, talking about the danger of unforgiveness. So unforgiveness can be a very dangerous thing, R.T. Unforgiveness can cause physiological harm, I believe, like heart disease. Chronic negative emotions like bitterness and unforgiveness can increase stress hormones and high blood pressure, resulting in heart disease, other mental disorders like depression and anxiety, among other things. Unforgiveness can be very dangerous. But more than that, unforgiveness creates an advantage for the devil, for Satan. And this is what it says in 2 Corinthians chapter 2, and I'm reading from verse 10. Now, whom you forgive anything, I also forgive. Of course, this is Paul writing by the inspiration of God's Holy Spirit. And he goes on to say, for indeed, I have forgiven anything, I have forgiven that one for the sake of the presence of Christ. Verse 11, lest Satan should take advantage of us, for we are not ignorant of his devices. And then in Ephesians chapter 4, verse 27, it says, give no opportunity to the devil. Archie, I believe that unforgiveness gives an opportunity to the devil in our lives. Unforgiveness doesn't just hurt, it doesn't hurt the person that you're holding unforgiveness for, the person who's caused the offense. Unforgiveness hurts the person holding the unforgiveness. Wouldn't you agree?
1: Yes, well, the verse you quote, I was ready to quote to you. And Satan is looking for a chance to exploit us. And whenever there is a grudge, it's exactly what he wants. And it's an open door. It's an invitation for the devil to walk right in.
0: Mm-hmm.
1: And so that verse is very, very important.
0: It is indeed. And how does unforgiveness give opportunity to Satan? You know, I've just said that it can affect our physical life as well. It affects our minds. It can affect our bodies. But how else can unforgiveness give opportunity to Satan?
1: I'll tell you a little story that I think you will like this. I was in Korea several months ago, and after I preached, I think it was just little talk on the Holy Spirit, a lady came up to me, I guess she's in her 30s, and she said, I work with AI, artificial intelligence. Mm-hmm. And she said, could I ask you a question? I said, sure. She said, can AI imitate the voice of the Holy Spirit? Mm-hmm. And I replied, I grieve the Holy Spirit when I show any grudge. And so I hear the voice of the Holy Spirit in proportion to how little I have grieved the Holy Spirit. Mm-hmm. And she said, oh, my goodness. She said, AI cannot do that. Mm-hmm. And I thought that was very, very interesting, that there's something AI cannot do, because we're living in a day when everybody is using AI. I mean, preachers get their sermons that way.
0: I know.
1: And I would be, frankly, I don't mean to sound pious, but I'd be afraid. I would honestly be afraid to get a sermon from AI. Yeah. But anyway, I just thought I would tell you that because it all is connected, because if we want the anointing, and that's frankly all I live for, if we want the anointing, then we must not grieve the Holy Spirit. Mm-hmm. And the quick way to grieve the Spirit is to hold a grudge, and the devil is just waiting for the chance to see that there's unforgiveness there, and he will exploit it. I guarantee he will exploit it, and this is what grieves the Spirit, cuts off hearing his voice.
0: Mm-hmm. And grieving the Holy Spirit is a dreadful thing. You know, I'm married. I know you've been married. And the last thing I want to do is grieve my wife.
1: By the way, how long have you been married?
0: Probably not as long as you. I've been married 43 years.
1: Well, 67 years for Louise and me.
0: That's incredible. Very well done. But, you know, I'm sure you'll agree that, you know, as a married man, you don't want to grieve your wife. You don't want to make her unhappy. You want a happy marriage. You want a happy relationship at the end of the day. And as you've rightly said, when I sin, and indeed when I hold unforgiveness, I grieve the Holy Spirit. Why do you think it's a grief to the Spirit? Why does God get grieved when I hold unforgiveness?
1: Well, it was something the Apostle Paul knew when he said it in Ephesians 4:30, grieve not the Holy Spirit of God with whom you were sealed for the day of redemption. This is a Greek word that can mean get your feelings hurt. Mm-hmm. People say, oh, you cannot hurt the feelings of the Holy Spirit. Yes, you can, says Paul. Mm-hmm. And what grieves him is when we lose our temper, hold a grudge, unforgiveness, point the finger, speaking evil of people, and the Holy Spirit doesn't like that. And so it's very, very important that we realize this aspect of the person of the Holy Spirit. He's a very sensitive person, mm-hmm. and he gets his feelings hurt easily.
0: Exactly right. You know, the Bible says God is love. He's the actual personification of this great emotion called love. God is love. And if God is love, I believe he has a very tender heart. We read the Old Testament and we think that God is, you know, vicious and malicious, and he brings cursing and condemnation on people. But that was just because of the result of sin, wouldn't you agree? You know, many people say to me, why does God allow disaster? Why does God allow disease and famine? Well, I believe, Archie Kendall, I believe the only thing God that ever allowed was our choice to choose him or not. And because mankind chose to reject God's perfect will, all of this corruption came into the world. And as a result, it grieved God. And so because God is love, he wants our love. And so when I'm holding unforgiveness or bitterness in my heart, I'm grieving the very nature of love. But, you know, I just said earlier that unforgiveness also physically hurts us as individuals. If I may just share a short story with you. Many years ago, I was in a church in Johannesburg, South Africa, where I grew up. And I was offended by a lady in the church. She said and did a few things that really got up my nose, really offended me. And I was angry at her, and I held onto that offense, and I held onto that unforgiveness for many, many years. And it affected me. I'd wake up in the morning, and I describe it like a pendulum in my heart. One minute it's up, then it's down, then it's up, then it's down. I feel good, then I feel bad, and I feel good, and then I feel bad, because I'm holding this grudge in my heart and this unforgiveness in my heart. And many years after the offense, I decided to deal with this, and I sought the Lord, and I said, God, help me to forgive her. Now, here's the thing. She never apologized. She never came to me and apologized or repented of her offense. And yet the Lord prompted me to nevertheless forgive her. And my process of forgiveness by the grace of God was to confess it. And I started out by simply waking up in the morning and confessing, oh, I forgive her. I did it rather begrudgingly, but I'd say, Lord, I forgive her. I forgive her. And you know what, RT? A few days later, I woke up one morning and I suddenly realized that that bitterness was gone. And my forgiveness had moved from my lips to my heart, and I completely forgave her. You know, and what comes to mind when I share that story is that she didn't apologize, and yet I chose to forgive her. It's like Jesus on the cross, wouldn't you say? When Jesus was on the cross, he said, Father, forgive them, for they know not what they do. That was before anybody in that crowd, Roman or Jew, apologized or repented of crucifying him. He forgave them. So the big question I have for you today is, is forgiveness dependent upon apology or repentance?
1: God knows what you're thinking. And the important thing is we don't grieve God and grieve the Holy Spirit. And sometimes you do have to apologize. And sometimes it's better that you don't, because you could do it in a way of being manipulative. I would say my pastoral experience, and I've been preaching for over 70 years, 9 out of 10 people that we have to forgive don't think they've done anything wrong. Mm-hmm. You could put them under a lie detector, and they haven't done anything wrong. The people that I had to forgive in England years ago, when I was still in London, they didn't think they did anything wrong at all. And that's what hurts. Mm-hmm. And what hurts is that the people that have hurt us don't know they've hurt us. Mm. And so, therefore, you don't want to go up and say to them, I forgive you, because they're going to say, for what? And you just start a fight. It's something that's got to happen in your heart, and they don't know what you're thinking, but God knows.
0: Absolutely. And as I just gave the example of Jesus on the cross, he forgave them before they had apologized. Nobody in the crowd apologized for hanging him on a cross. They didn't repent. And yet he said, I forgive you. You know, there's this power in that. And it's so my forgiveness of another person isn't dependent upon whether they come to me groveling and apologizing. My forgiveness is a choice that I make. And forgiveness is a choice that I make.
1: Exactly.
0: To simply.
1: Yeah, you don't wait for God to knock you down.
0: Yeah.
1: It is a choice. You're right.
0: It is a choice. And it's a simple decision that we make. And again, irrespective of the offense, irrespective of the person who's committed the offense, prayerfully and hopefully that person will apologize. You know, if I've offended somebody, and I have done it many times, I'm sure you have in your life, and I've offended people, the sad reality is I offend people without knowing I've done it. And I've offended somebody. But when I realize I've offended them, I will apologize, because for me, apology has the same effect as forgiveness, because when I apologize, I release that offense from my own lips and I release that offense from my heart. And thankfully, if the person forgives me, it's a double blessing.
1: Well, I would put this caution. I only apologize if I know that's what they want. They may not want it.
0: Okay.
1: And if you do it and they don't want it, and they don't even think they've done anything wrong, you'll stir up a hornet's nest unwittingly. And so the main thing is that you Forgive them because they want you to. That's different.
0: Yeah, absolutely. Well, it's an amazing emotion and an amazing practical format of life to forgive. Artie, we've been chatting for a little while. We're going to take a little break and get back after this.
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0: You are listening to Insight with me, Dudley Anderson, sharing the program today with Dr. Artie Kendall. And we're talking about the danger of unforgiveness. If you have any questions, perhaps you can relate to something we've said in the program so far. I would love to hear from you. Email me, dudley@surereality.net. Any questions? Maybe you need some prayer. I would love to hear from you. It's dudley@surereality.net. Well, today, talking with Dr. Artie Kendall about the danger of unforgiveness. Unforgiveness is indeed very dangerous. Unforgiveness not only hurts our soul and mind, inflicting mental illnesses like anxiety, depression, and fear, but it can also hurt our bodies by placing stress upon the heart. Archie Kendall has made it very clear that if we harbor unforgiveness in our hearts, we offend God's Holy Spirit. God forbid. Conversely, we've discussed how powerful forgiveness can be. Forgiveness releases anxiety, anger, and frustration. Forgiveness ushers in peace and healing. Healing not only of our relationships, but healing of the offended heart, mind, and body. We used some examples of how forgiveness is a choice, often simply beginning with a confession of forgiveness for an offense. We've also seen in our chat so far that forgiveness is not necessarily dependent upon apology. For example, Jesus forgave those who crucified him before they repented. I continue chatting with Dr. Artie Kendall today on Insight about the danger of unforgiveness. Artie Kendall, thank you so much for joining us today on Insight, talking about the danger of unforgiveness. Artie, another scripture that comes to mind was a parable that Jesus shared about the unforgiving servant. And he shared this parable. This is in Matthew chapter 18. And he says there was a master once that had several servants that owed him money. And he chose to forgive them of their debts. And one particular servant owed a lot to his master. And his master said, "I forgive you." And he wiped the debt clean. What a wonderful privilege that was. Sadly, in the story that Jesus says, this servant then goes out and finds a fellow servant who owes him a lesser debt. And he doesn't forgive his fellow servant. In fact, he throws him in prison for that debt. And what the king says to the servant is that because you have done this, I will then throw you into prison. Jesus said in Matthew chapter 18, verse 35, "So also my heavenly Father will do to every one of you if you do not forgive your brother from your heart." This is scary stuff. Unforgiveness is a scary thing. Elsewhere, Jesus said in Mark chapter 11, verse 26, "But if you do not forgive, neither will your Father in heaven forgive you your trespasses." There is a danger here in unforgiveness, isn't there?
1: Well, let's be clear that we know what that means, though. Some think it means you will go to hell and not to heaven if you don't forgive. In the Lord's Prayer, there's the petition, "Forgive us our trespasses as we forgive those who've trespassed against us." And then at the end of the Lord's Prayer, Jesus gave a commentary and says, if you don't forgive men their trespasses, your Heavenly Father won't forgive you yours. Well, some think that this means whether you go to heaven or hell is contingent on whether you forgive. That is not the purpose of the Lord's Prayer or in the parable that you cited. It has to do with our fellowship with the Father and a Christian coming into his or her inheritance. Now, I'm opening up a vista that you may not be familiar with or may not agree with, but I felt compelled to let you know that it's my view that this forgiveness has nothing to do with your salvation, but has to do with your relationship with God and having fellowship with him and enjoying your inheritance.
0: Exactly right. But Jesus made it very clear that forgiveness is the nature of God, God the Father. And he said, like what he said, I just quoted it, if we don't forgive our brother, the Lord will not forgive us. He said it. Jesus said that. It doesn't mean to say that we've lost our salvation, because salvation is dependent upon my repentance of sin, and unforgiveness is a sin. But there's that danger in it, Archie Kendall, that if I do not forgive my brother, I offend. You spoke about it earlier. We grieve the Holy Spirit. We offend God's very nature of his grace and his forgiveness when I choose not to forgive. But this brings me nice and clearly onto the salvation story, you know, because the Bible says we've all sinned and come short of God's glory. In other words, we've all offended God the Father right from the beginning because of the stuff called sin. Sin means missing the mark, and I've missed the mark of God's goodness. All have sinned, it says in Romans 3:23, and fallen short of God's glory. But Jesus came to reconcile us to God and to make a way for us to be forgiven of our sins. What is the message of the gospel to you, Archie Kendall?
1: Well, the message of the gospel is having the knowledge that you only have heaven to look forward to if you've transferred the hope you had in your good works to what Jesus did for you on the cross. And so I am amazed ever increasingly how many people in the church, and they would call themselves Christian, actually think that they get to heaven by their good works. As you probably know, that President Donald Trump said if he gets the Nobel Prize, I believe that will get him to heaven. I sent him a word. I don't think he's ever heard it, but I warned him. I said, you can win 1,000 Nobel Prizes and go to hell. Mm-hmm. So the main thing with the gospel, God, the forgiveness is not the initial thing. It's knowing your only hope of going to heaven is you transfer all hope in your good works to what Jesus did for you on the cross.
0: Exactly right. The scripture says that our good works are like filthy rags in God's sight. In other words, the best I can be is not good enough. You know, here's the key for me anyway. I need to be good enough for God, to know God, because God is absolute. He's absolutely righteous and good. But that's impossible because I'm not good enough. I'm a sinner. But this is why Jesus came. Because the Bible says God made him who had no sin. In other words, Jesus was as good as God. He was good enough for God because he is God in the flesh. But God made him to become sin for me on the cross so that in him and only in him can I become as good as God. You see, because God made him who had no sin to become sin for me so that in him I become the righteousness of God. Not Dudley's righteousness or Archie Kendall's righteousness, but God's righteousness in me, imputed into me by his grace and his mercy and his forgiveness. The scripture also tells us that if we confess our sins, he is faithful and just to forgive us and cleanse us from all unrighteousness. For me, it's not just the forgiveness that matters here. It's the cleansing. So what does that mean to you, Archie Kendall? How did you come to know the forgiveness of God in your life?
1: Well, I was 6 years old, and one Sunday morning, I said to my mother and father, I want to become a Christian. I want to be saved. And my father said, well, we don't need to wait till we get to church. We can pray right now. And I remember it as though it were yesterday. 6 years old, kneeling at my parents' bedside, asking God to forgive me of my sins. Now, at the age of six, I look back and think, what was my sin that I felt convicted of? And it was probably talking back to my parents and sassing them. And that convicted me. And I asked God to forgive me. And I felt so good after I confessed those sins to God. Well, that's the way I was converted at the age of six. Now, later in life, you find deeper levels of doing the same thing, but it's not to do with conversion, but continued fellowship with the Father.
0: And that's what I love about this verse in 1 John chapter 1. It says, he's faithful faithful and just to forgive us. And I love that word faithful because that means consistent. It means God will always forgive me when I confess and repent my sins. And confession is the key here. If I admit to it, you know, it's tough for us to admit we're wrong, isn't it? And when I admit I'm wrong, when I've confessed my sin, he's faithful. He's consistent to forgive me, not just at the point of my conversion. Thank God he did that. But at any point in my life, because Archie Kendall, you're 90 years old, and I'm sure you will agree that there are days in your life that you still sin. I sin. But if I confess my sin, he's faithful and consistent to forgive me. Why? Because justice was done at Calvary.
1: Yes, 1 John 1:8 says, if we say we have no sin, we deceive ourselves and the truth is not in us. And I would also add that Jeremiah 17:9 is relevant for the most holy man or woman. When Jeremiah said, the heart is deceitful above all things and desperately wicked, who can know it? And so I don't think we ever outgrow Jeremiah 17:9.
0: Absolutely. Archie Kendall, has been absolutely wonderful chatting with you today on Insight, talking about the danger of unforgiveness, indeed the power of forgiveness. Thank you so much for joining us today on Insight. You've been listening to the Bible Chat Show Insight with me, Dudley Anderson, sharing today's show with Dr. Archie Kendall. And we've been talking about the danger of unforgiveness. Indeed, unforgiveness can be very dangerous, not only to our relationships or our minds, inflicting mental illness, but also it can affect our physical bodies. There is power in forgiveness, choosing to forgive, and forgiveness is indeed a choice. If we've said anything that makes sense to you, maybe you have some questions about unforgiveness, we would love to hear from you. You can email me, dudley@surereality.net. Once again, if you can relate to anything we've said in today's program, I would love to hear from you. It's dudley@surereality.net. Now, we wound up our show today talking about the great forgiveness of God of us. Jesus died upon the cross. And when he died upon the cross, it says in the scriptures that he prayed, Father, forgive them, for they know not what they do. You see, they crucified Jesus. They killed him. They beat him up. They offended him severely. And yet, before any of the Romans or the Jews actually apologized or repented of their misconduct, Jesus chose to forgive them. Now, here's the good news. Jesus has chosen to forgive you. Ephesians chapter 1, verse 7, I leave it with you today. It says, in him we have redemption through his blood, the forgiveness of sins, according to the riches of his grace. Email me, dudley@surereality.net. 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

Wow. It has been over 30 years since my solo records. Before that, I sang with my brother. Anybody remember BB and CeCe? And I don't even know how many years that's been. It's been a long time, but God is faithful. And what I love about him, he stays the same. Doesn't matter what we've done or where we've been. I just want everybody to know that God loves you with an everlasting love. And because he never changes, we can always run to him no matter what we face. Just know that if God be for you, who can be against you? And so one of the consistent things throughout my life is just having the presence of God in every stage. You know, I started out singing. I was probably about, well, I've been singing all my life, but recording and in the public eye probably since about 17 years old. And yeah, I'm in the 60s now. Oh, my God. But I fell in love with the presence of God as a young child. And I'm so glad I did, because it's a safe place. And he's blessed me with great family and give these incredible singers and musicians a hand that are with me today. So I just want to go into that safe place for a little while. Is that okay?

God. When you recognize who Jesus is, you can't help but worship him and give him all of your heart, soul, and mind. The room grew still as she made her way to Jesus.

0: Wow, are you going to keep believing?
1: Yes.
0: You got to keep, you got to have faith.
1: Yes.
0: You got to have faith. God responds to our faith.
1: Yes.
0: So no matter how long you've been waiting, no matter how long you've been wishing, just release your faith and say, God, I believe. I believe, you know. All right. Wow. This is a powerful song here. And it's just a simple prayer, but also it reminds us that this is not our home. Hey, life's been pretty good to me down here, but I am looking forward to going to heaven one day where there's no more tears, no more sorrow. And so it's a simple song that just says, come, Jesus, come. Because how many know he is coming soon?
1: Yes.
0: All right. All right. Here we go.

0: should see a show of hands if God has been good to you. Just raise your hand. Is he good? Yeah. Has he been good?
1: Yeah.
0: All right. Sing along if you know it.
2: I love you, Lord. For your mercy never fails.

gonna sing this really quick. I want to sing this song to the Lord. Let this be your song of this year to the Lord. As we open up our hearts to the Lord.

0: everywhere. This is more of your favorite songs right now, right here.
1: Ladies and gentlemen, this is not a drill. It's the B.O.B. Bounce. And it's about to get real. Let's go.
2: Book of Revelation, chapter 7, verses 16 and 17. Yes, sir. They shall hunger no more, neither shall they thirst anymore. Preach, preacher. For God shall wipe away, yes, sir, every tear from their eyes. Yes, sir. Get ready for the revelation.

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That's the problem right there, church. The young generation trying to integrate with the church, and all that young hip hopper, that young TikToker, that young one, Kirk Franklin, doing all that hooting and hollering. 16, 17. Yes, sir.

18, you join yourself, say yes! That's what it costs, been good to you, say yes! If you know who woke you up this morning, say yes! If you know it's only by the grace of God that you're still here, say yes! If you know God's got greater things in store for your future, say yes! Well, we know what we came here for. Let's go! For those of you that think that gospel music has gone too far, you think we've got too radical with our message, you ain't heard nothing yet, B.E.

don't cry. Dry your eyes and watch this sunrise. My God, can take your pain and make all things work out. Voila. I'm not just living a fantasy. I trust the potter to handle me. He makes a trap.

I know it hasn't always been easy. Sometimes you felt like giving up. But in spite of everything that you had to go through, you survived.